0: So you can lay out your question or comment, and then I will respond by going to the Bible, as the Bible is the authority, the Word of God. There is nothing like it in all existence and all the world. The Bible is a supernatural book that has come down from above, from the one who is above, God Himself. He has communicated with mankind, His creatures made in His image. And He has done so even in our day. He broke the barrier of the supernatural during about 1500 year period when He compiled the Bible, when He moved in prophets of old, and they could do nothing but speak forth or write down what God moved them to speak or to write. And that collective revelation became the Bible, the one book, the Bible, the book of God. There are no other books of God. There are no other writings of God outside of the Bible. The Bible alone is that holy word of God. It is rightly named because God is holy. And God is holy because He is just and righteous and pure. He's without sin. He is absolute truth. He cannot lie. That is exactly the character of the Bible. Thy word is truth. It is the righteous word of God. It is pure. There are pure words we read in Psalm 12. Holy. No imperfection, no mistake anywhere in Scripture, and certainly no lie. Everything we read in the Bible is true, absolute truth, in the original Hebrew and Greek. Now, the King James Bible in the English is a faithful translation of that, but it's not perfect. We don't think any translation is perfect. So we would examine a translation by looking at the original languages that are perfect. And, you know, what else in the world can it be said of? This is a holy writing. This is a righteous writing. This is a perfect writing. And it's not one page. It's a pretty big book that that God has given to us, and it's perfect throughout. Now, it's of course totally opposite of the things of the world, of the people of the world, and that's why many people don't want to investigate. They don't want to go near it. They want to stay away from the Bible. And that is due to what we could call a spiritual light that emanates forth from it. It will shine a light into the darkness of an individual's existence in this world. People are fine. They're in going their own way in their sinful life. They compare themselves amongst others. Hey, I'm basically a good person. When I compare myself to these others I hear about on the news, all these terrorists and rapists and murderers and liars and thieves, oh, I'm basically a good person. But when we read the Bible, we realize, well, that's not who we're examined against. It's not our fellow man. It is the standard of God's law, His holy law. And we see, oh, I don't keep that law, and I broke this other law, and I transgressed this law, and I violated that law. And the more we read, the more the Bible convicts us. The more it says, you're not a good person. You're not a righteous person. You are not holy in and of yourself. You are a sinner. And the wages of sin is death. So, yeah, naturally, people want to move away from that, keep their distance from that, and live a delusion. Because the Bible is true in the things it says about man, about you and me, it is absolutely true. And our own experience testifies to its perfect accuracy concerning people. Have you ever met a perfect person? A good person would have to be someone without sin. Neither have I. And all have sinned and fallen short of the glory of God. That's what the Bible tells us. And yet, if only someone would just keep reading and bear under it. Yes. And recognize it as the truth it is. Yes, you're right. You're right, God. Your word is correct concerning me. I am a sinner, and I'm a dirty, rotten sinner. And you know, the more you read, the more you realize, wow, I am a filthy, dirty, rotten sinner. And you start to realize all this, but you see, that's the purpose of the law. God tells us that in Romans 3, the purpose of the law of the Bible is that all the world become guilty before him. It will show us our sin. It will convict us of our guilt. And in doing so, it will reveal a desperate need for a Savior, for someone to deliver us from our sin. And we're not our own Savior. We cannot deliver ourselves from our sin. No man can deliver us. No pastor can preach anything to deliver anybody. There is one deliverer, one Savior, the God of the Bible himself. The same word that convicts us presents the Savior that saves his people. And that was the point of lifting up the serpent in the wilderness. The Israelites were being bitten by serpents and they were dying. And what was the solution? A brazen serpent was made and put on a pole and lifted up. And whoever looked to the brazen serpent, they would be delivered from death of the serpent's bite. And in John 3, the Lord tells us, as Moses lifted up the serpent in the wilderness, so must the Son of Man be lifted up. The Son of Man, who is the judge, the Son of Man, who it is, he is the Word made flesh. He is the essence of the Bible. He is the one judging us and convicting us. The same Son of Man, the same Lord Jesus Christ is the deliverer of his people, and that's where God's elect have to look, to Christ. Now, of course, we're living in a time, a grievous time, where the day of salvation is past. It is come and it is gone. But that doesn't mean that the Bible cannot convict us of sin, and we cannot look to Christ. And when we look to him, we would say, oh, Lord, oh, Father, having had mercy, have mercy on me. I see my sins. I admit my guilt and my shame for my sin. Having had mercy, could you have saved me before you shut the door of heaven, before we entered into judgment day? And could this be the reason why I am immersing myself in the Bible and experiencing these things and realizing these things at this time? And could it be that you will manifest the salvation that I pray that you have already bestowed upon me before you shut that door, and so forth. That would be a good way of coming to the Lord. At this period of time, of course, always leaving it in his hands, whether he has saved us or not. And if he has saved us, he'll make that known. Okay, let's go to our first caller tonight. Welcome to our program. Please go ahead with your call.
1: Good afternoon, Chris.
0: Yes, good afternoon, or hello. Good evening.
1: Yes, hi. I have a question about Luke chapter 15, verses 11, 12, and 13.
0: Luke 15, starting in verse 11.
1: Yes.
0: It says, and he said, a certain man had two sons, and the younger of them said to his father, Father, excuse me, Father, give me the portion of goods that falleth to me. And he divided unto them his living. And not many days after, the younger son gathered all together and took his journey into a far country, and there wasted his substance with riotous living.
1: Yes. My first question would be, is it possible that any of this, it's a long parable, goes all the way to the end of the chapter, but that any of it could take place in our time, or is this just about salvation, you know, happening in the day of salvation? And the other part of that is, what is the substance, another word, good, that's in verse 12 in the concordance? I think it's 3776, and the word estate comes up there. So it, you know, it implies his inheritance, I think. And what is it that he wasted, or I should say, what does it represent that he wasted?
0: Well, your first question, could it apply to this period of time, which is Judgment Day? And I think the answer is yes. As a matter of fact, there are a lot of people that heard the gospel during the latter rain period. Far more heard the gospel at that time than had heard it in the churches. Even in the churches, they heard a gospel towards the end that was perverted. It was distorted. It wasn't the true gospel. One of the reasons God ended the church age was to purify the message of salvation. And he did so pretty quickly in the latter rain period by showing us the genitive case in Galatians 2:16, where it says, no man is justified by the works of the law, but by the faith of Jesus Christ. And the word Jesus Christ is in the genitive. So the genitive is the case of possession. It is faith belonging to, it is of Jesus Christ. That is how we are justified. And the Lord opened up a lot of other information concerning faith as a work, and no man is justified by works, which means no man can perform or believe unto salvation, because he would be doing a work. And the Bible says you cannot become justified by your own works, any work, no matter what the work is. And so once the Lord clarified that, he sent the gospel forth to the nations in a very pure form that had not been sent forth in the churches during the church age. In the church, we have to keep in mind pretty much it was like 1 Corinthians 13 tells us they had partial knowledge. It is similar. Partial knowledge is similar to the man who is healed of his blindness, but he could not see clearly the first time he saw men as trees walking. So he had sight. He could see, we could say, some spiritual things, but very imperfectly, like seeing through a glass darkly, as it says in 1 Corinthians 13. But when the perfect is come, it also says in that chapter, then you were as a child, but you will mature. You'll be like a man. Let me make sure I quote that correctly or get the idea of that right. 1 Corinthians 13 in verse 9, for we know in part and we prophesy in part, but when that which is perfect is come, then that which is in part shall be done away. When I was a child, I spake as a child, I understood as a child, I thought as a child. But when I became a man, I put away childish things. For now we see through a glass darkly, but then face to face. Now I know in part, but then shall I know even as also I am known. Two periods of time, now, then. Now and then. Now, upon the writing of 1 Corinthians, first century church age. Partial knowledge, partial understanding, partial prophesying as a result. But then when the perfect is come, it cannot be the first outpouring of the Holy Spirit because that's already happened. And they're living decades after 33 AD, after the day of Pentecost, when the Holy Spirit was poured out. But it's the second outpouring of the Holy Spirit. And that fits in with seal up the word Daniel till the time of the end. So over the course of the church age, since the word, the Bible is sealed in a lot of information, is sealed up, and a lot of it has to do with the time of the end, but it also has to do with, again, faith itself. It has to do with Christ paying for sins, as we have learned, at the foundation of the world. And it has to do with the doctrine of hell. So it's not all a matter of judgment on the church, judgment on the world, and revealing of timelines. There is much doctrinal information that the church always saw imperfectly, like the man who was healed of his blindness twice. He was completely blind, then he saw partially. And then Christ did it a second time, and he saw all men clearly, the second outpouring of the Holy Spirit. First time, first outpouring. Second time, second outpouring. Well, just I'm saying that to, help us understand. We don't think about this too much, but for about 17 years, the place the gospel went was to the nations. The seed was sown, the rain fell. God was blessing his word upon the hearts of men outside all churches out there in the nations. And even those who weren't saved, they were, the rain was falling upon them, or the seed would come upon them. And it just would, just as in the parable of the sower, it would by chance, or of course, God's perfect will, fall upon rocky ground or fall upon another kind of ground where other things rise up and choke it. But they were hearing things, and that helps explain why today we're really noticing something very out of the ordinary, as more and more famous people or or podcasters who are well known and things like that. They're hitting upon true points of the gospel that it's practically unheard of. These are people of the world. These are people of the world. Hell, they know about, Israel is not the promises of God are not just to the Jews. And you'll hear secular podcasters talking about that now. Or how do they know about annihilation? And that is starting to surface and so forth. So I think seeing a result when the gospel goes out, many are called. This is typical. Many are called, few are chosen. Over the course of the church age, many were called into the church. Few were chosen, wheat and tares. During the latter rain, many are called. The gospel, just think of China, practically 24/7 for years through the electronic medium. It's just falling, the word of God falling upon ears of men all over China, all over India. Family Radio had 20 plus mission trips, track trips, as well as shortwave, and they were getting broadcasts there through other means as well. But I think they had 23 or 24 track trips, and their track trips would often be 20 people, and they would have 200,000 to 300,000 tracks, and they would get them all out every time. Every time. I can't remember a Family Radio track trip where the tracks did not go out. Now, we recently had a trip to India. Of course, it's different circumstances now. The door is shut. The door is shut. So there was a great and effectual door opened up in the Great Tribulation period to minister the gospel so God could accomplish the salvation of the great multitude. And I went to India twice, and we would leave the hotel as part of Family Radio track teams. We would leave the hotel in the morning with a full backpack, and a full backpack you can, and actually more than that, I'd have my pocket stuffed too. So I'm thinking about 2,500 tracks, leaving the hotel about 8:30, and before noon, they were all gone. There was no, like we saw with this recent trip, people coming up to you. It was all positive. It was hands reached out. I remember standing on a street corner and a bus stopped in front of me, and out of every window, arms came out. And so I went like that all the way down, and then the light changed, and I'm handing to people walking by. Another bus comes. It was the greatest experience of my life at that time. It was amazing what God was permitting to happen in India. So these 20 plus track trips, all right, multiply about 250,000. That would be a minimum, times 20 something, and that's millions of tracks. And of course, a lot of people would write Family Radio from India, give us books, give us this, and give us tracks. They would hand out tracks, and so forth. So the sowing of the seed in India was great. In China, it was great. In Southeast Asia, or all Asia, it was great, enormous. And now the problem in the West is the heavy church presence, and that means a lot of fowls of the air. So yes, there was Family Radio in I don't know how many states in the U.S., and it was broadcast into Europe as well and other places, but the fowls of the air are those pastors, elders, deacons, and individuals in the church. Oh, don't believe that. You can't know this. And it's snatching away the seed. So there would be far less salvation, but there was still hearing, and a calling of those outside the churches and congregations. And so this is basically, during that period of time, I think we're seeing some results, and I think we'll see even more people who are called, yet not chosen, not chosen. Many are called, fewer chosen. That's again how God has operated. And we'll see them have understanding of various doctrines. But as far as here, the situation of the two sons, the one son, let's think about this, because it kind of does help us understand the parable a little bit more. The one son who doesn't go anywhere stays with his father, and no kid is no celebration is made for him, no kid is slain for him. And he says, I have never transgressed thy commandments. That is someone who has their own sense of righteousness. Christ came to save sinners. He did not come for the righteous, but to call sinners to repentance. And so the one son would represent those within the churches and congregations who think they're right with God. They believe that through keeping various laws like accepting Christ, that they are with the Father, they are with God, and yet the other son, this wretch, right? He in the parable, give me all the goods that how's it put? Give me the portion of goods that falleth to me. And he divided unto them his living, well, let's look at a verse in John 3:17 that mentions this word good. It says, oh, that's not the verse. First John, I'm sorry. First John 3:17. And it says, but whoso hath this world's good and seeth his brother have need and shutteth up his bowels of compassion from him, how dwelleth the love of God in him? This is actually the word that was translated living in Luke, where give me the portion of goods that falleth to me, and he divided unto them his living. So this world's good is the living. Give me the portion of goods. And as far as the prodigal is concerned, he grew up under the hearing of the gospel. We would say was in the church, and he left his father, and he went out into the world, and the goods that he had gained from his father soon were gone with riotous living. The word riotous, we found or it's used three times, Ephesians 5:18. We go over there and it says, be not drunk with wine wherein is excess, That's the word riotous, but be filled with the Spirit. So there could be a dual meaning there, earthly application of being a drunkard, but spiritually it would be like a false gospel. Both are bad, equally bad. Actually, the false gospel is worse. And over in Titus, we read in Titus chapter 1, verse 6, the same word, riotous, speaking of elders who have been ordained and appointed. If any be blameless, the husband of one wife, having faithful children, not accused of riot or unruly. Not accused of riot. And then the last time, 1 Peter 4, verse 4. And there it says, well, let me back up I'll read from verse 1. For as much then as Christ has suffered for us in the flesh, arm yourselves likewise with the same mind. For he that has suffered in the flesh has ceased from sin, that he no longer should live the rest of his time in the flesh to the lusts of men, but to the will of God. For the time past of our life may suffice us to have wrought the will of the Gentiles, when we walked in lasciviousness, lust, excess of wine, revelings, banquetings, and abominable idolatries, wherein they think it strange that you run not with them to the same excess of riot, speaking evil of you. Who shall give account to him that is ready to judge the quick and the dead? See, if you don't live like the world, the Gentiles or the nations, if you're not going after their lusts and excess of wines, revelings, banquetings, and abominable idolatries, what do you mean? You're not going to go to the New Year's Eve party or you're going to read the Bible over the weekend rather than go out and revel and banquet and so forth. They think it's strange that you run not with them to the same excess of riot, speaking evil of you. And that seems to be more the idea for the prodigal, because he's going from the father and he's going out to spend his inheritance, and the inheritance, again, the goods, the portion of goods, would have a lot to do with the soundness of mind, the peaceful atmosphere, when someone grows up in a true Christian house under the hearing of the gospel, and you know, the TV's off, or TV's not playing 24/7 at that time. Family radio's playing, and beautiful music. Of course, it might be later spoken against, but beautiful music, scripture reading, family gets together. When they get up in the morning, let's read from the Bible. Let's pray for the day ahead. When they sit down to have their meal, let's pray before, let's thank God for the food. And throughout the day, they're hearing this beautiful music and scripture. And at the weekend at those times, the family would, especially Sunday, today is the Lord's Day. No, we're not going to go to the park. You know, mom and dad would take the kids to the park often. And they're not missing out on anything. They would go often during the other days of the week, not Sunday. Sunday's a different day. And so they're taught that. They're brought up under the hearing of the word of God. And these things are all blessings. They're all riches. They're very valuable to the life of a person, and to be raised rather than with the noise of the world constantly blaring, whether it be the music, the the gunfire that's blasting from the television, and the yelling and screaming within the household. There is no stoppage in a lot of homes where, okay, used to, you know, two brothers who are fighting, what's the father of the world do? How I don't know. I don't think a lot of times they do too well in these situations, but the father who's a believer or a mother, now we can't have fighting here. What's the problem? You figure it out. Maybe somebody gets spanked, but let's come together. Let's pray. And so it definitely teaches the children to have soundness of mind. They also have sort of a happy demeanor concerning life, because they've been protected from all the wickedness, or much of it, from all the ugliness. And in many homes, maybe they're even homeschooled, so they didn't even have it with other children. And that is so precious, so precious. And, that's why when you see your children grow up and you see perhaps they're going the way of the world, and now they're experiencing a lot of that evil they were protected from, and could be years into experiencing now, and you can see that natural sort of joyfulness or happiness they had is kind of leaving them, and that peaceful mind they used to have, now they don't seem to have it. They seem troubled and anxious, and just see, this is losing the goods of being raised under the hearing of the true gospel of the Bible. And that's a big part of this, where this prodigal, now he's out there and it's all gone, and he has this job. He doesn't care anything about it. It's feeding swine. There definitely could be a spiritual application of going into a false gospel here, as far as a swine can identify with professed Christians in the churches who are not true Christians, but also unclean animals can identify with the people of the world. And then this is what we pray for when it comes to the point. It says in verse 14, and when he had spent all, there arose a mighty famine in that land, and he began to be in want. And he went and joined himself to a citizen of that country, and he sent him into his fields to feed swine. And he would fain have filled his belly with the husk that the swine did eat, and no man gave unto him. And when he came to himself, he said, how many hired servants of my father's have bread enough and to spare, and I perish with hunger? I will arise and go to my father, and will say unto him, Father, I have sinned against heaven and before thee, and am no more worthy to be called thy son. Make me as one of thy hired servants. This, if we're praying for our families, and we should be, and especially our children, is exactly what we're praying for, that God would use all circumstances. And there's a lot of troubling circumstances in this world, but may he use them for good. All things work together for good to those that love God. And so we're praying, oh, Father, our loved ones, our children, they heard an abundance of the word of God, an abundance, really in the house. It's akin to, say, mainland China, or it was akin to India with all those tract trips and the gospel saturating those lands, because in the home of God's elect who are listening to family radio, raising their children under the hearing of the latter rain gospel, there was protection against the fowls of the air. There wasn't trips to church where the pastor would oppose and be contrary to everything heard over the radio. And so we can have, I don't see any reason why not. It's not a matter of physical location. It's a matter of fowls of the air as far as Western civilization. But as far as family radio homes, where there was that protection, that shield, we could have like hope as to people in China, people that are in those areas where it is said the last will be first and the first will be last, that we have good expectation, that God save many of them. And we can have that same good expectation for our loved ones who were in those kinds of settings. And so we're praying, Father, could it be that you will bring the word that they have heard to their remembrance, bring it to mind? Maybe circumstances have to spark it and cause them to recall, because now there's so much trouble. And, you kind of hesitate to pray that those you love experience trouble, but we're really praying for their ultimate good. And their ultimate good is not to have a nice, easy, comfortable life in this world. That's no one's ultimate good. We want them, by God's grace, if he saved them, to be drawn. And so that's how we should pray. But thank you for calling.
1: Thank you, Chris. I wanted to thank Carl for, he gave me some insight on that. That's why I asked that question when I spoke to him about a video last week. Thank you very much for your answer.
0: You're welcome. Thank you for calling and sharing. And let's go to the next caller tonight. Welcome to our program. Please go ahead with your call.
2: Hey, Chris, can you hear me?
0: Yes, we can hear you. Please go ahead.
2: I was just wondering, how many tracts did they hand out in the India trip?
0: I don't think we have an exact number. It was not a lot. It was not a lot. It was under 10,000. But it, of course, circumstances. This is rather typical for Judgment Day. Everything is hard. Everything we try, you have to persist. And there are a couple of places, especially where God emphasizes that you need to be persistent and not take no for an answer. And so we tried going there with this track trip, and we don't know how God's going to use that. There has been some news reports about some of the team members who were arrested, as far as Indian people who are commenting on the news reports, they seem very favorable towards the missionaries who were arrested, and very much against what their government has done. And so we have heard from an individual, not even in that area, but another part of India, who has contacted us. He heard the news report, and he is he wrote us inquiring about getting tracts so he could hand them out, and And he, again, thinks it's very wrong that his government prevented that. So we don't know exactly how God will work it out. But I'll tell you this,

0: right now about a couple of frequencies that will broadcast to India and Pakistan. We haven't done that yet. I kind of thought it, I don't know why that it wasn't reachable by shortwave, but apparently it is. He says they get a lot of mail. So that'll be one outreach. We're already advertising the same track that was prohibited from being handed out. We're advertising online on X, and it's getting tens of thousands of views in India. And a lot of people are sharing it. So it's see there, this is what I mean about persistence. Okay, not this way. Try another way, and even maybe go back with a track trip. Persist. We keep in mind God protected all members of the team. He protected them. They were safe. And I think that is something we can count on as long as we're trusting the Lord and going forth with the truth, then God would bless. But it's not going to be easy, like it was when the great door ineffectual was open. We know May 21, the door shut. And that really, now thinking about it, that really is a testimony to those that say, oh, it's just like any other time, that God's still saving, that there's been no change. Well, they haven't been paying attention because there's been a drastic change all over the world. The opportunities to get the word into various places almost with ease have many of them it's come to an end. And so anybody else, and well, you notice they're not going with track trips anyway. I think there's really a test of what people believe. You hear people say, well, it's still a day of salvation. Okay, watch them. What are they doing? What are they doing with their lives? Are they sending forth the gospel? Are they serious about it? Do they seriously believe it's the day of salvation? Well, get going. Get going. Organize a track trip and get out there. But you don't see that from, some of these other groups that used to understand the truth and no longer do. They're just, they're pretty much their own little circle. And oh yeah, it's a day of salvation. Well, please go forth. Well, thank you for calling and sharing. And let's go to the next person on the phone tonight. Welcome to our question and answer program. Please go ahead with your call.
1: Yes, hi, Chris. I have a question, a Bible question. The question is, did a time pass, I realized, I think you might know about it. It's from 1447 BC, the Exodus, until 2033 is 3,780 days exclusively. That's 2 times 10 times 29. Is there any significance to that?
0: Well, from the Exodus 1447 to 2033 would be 3480, And
1: Yeah, 3480.
0: yeah, 3480. I think
1: Three
0: it,
1: times 10 times 29.
0: yeah, I don't have a calculator with me, but I think it

0: Yeah, I get it. I did the math.
1: It
0: I
1: would,
0: get it. I get it.
1: looking at the numbers, I think it would break down into multiples of 40, because you have
0: It's 3 times 10 times
1: 33 and,
0: 29.
1: well,
0: It's 3 times 10 times 29.
1: I would
0: But
1: have to check that out. I would have to check that out. I think it
0: all
1: breaks
0: right,
1: down
0: Sam.
1: different.
0: Could I get back to you some other time, in 2 weeks?
1: Yeah, sure. Sure. That's
0: All right,
1: fine.
0: I'll get back to you in 2 weeks. Thanks so
1: All right.
0: much. Bye-bye.
1: Good night. Okay. Let me mention that tomorrow will be the last live open forum this week. Thursday, Friday will be off. We took off last week. I'm still working on something that I want to get done. I've been doing it for about a year and a half, and I need to get it done. And things keep coming up where I'm not able to get it done. So, no, I wasn't on vacation last week. I probably worked more last week than when I was here doing this program. I'm just taking this program off because, when I do this program, I eat dinner earlier, and it really sets in motion where if I didn't have the program, I would have an extra 3, 4 hours a day to do this other thing, and so I'm kind of in need of that time, trying to get something done so it could be ready for the Bible conference in July, and that means I got to do it quickly. In the next few days and week or 10 days at most. So just to mention that, Lord willing, tomorrow will be our last day this week. And then after that, the next open forum will be Sunday. Although we will have the Bible Exalted program Friday night at 10 p.m. Okay, we've come to the end of our time tonight. And thank you for joining us. And may you have a good night, and may the Lord's perfect will be done.
2: 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Until next time, may the Lord's perfect will be done.

In Galatians chapter 2, in verse 20, we read the words, "I am crucified with Christ." We know this happened in eternity past, even from the foundation of the world. It was then that Jesus was crucified, making payment for the wages of the sins of all his elect saints. And they were all crucified with him, even though none of them had yet been created. Crucified with him, not in the sense of paying for their sins, for only our great God and Savior, the Lord Jesus, was able to do that, but crucified with him in the sense of being those whose sins were paid for by the Lord Jesus.

0: Welcome to eBible Fellowship's Bible Study. In this series of Bible studies, we'll be taking a closer look at the Bible's evidence for the completion of the prolonged judgment day and the end of the world occurring in the year 2033. And now here's your host and Bible teacher, Chris McCann.
1: Hello and welcome to eBible Fellowship's Bible Study in the Book of Jonah. This is study number 17 in Jonah chapter 2, which is part of an ongoing series of Bible studies that is looking at biblical evidence for the end in the year 2033. And we have been reading in Jonah 2 about the belly of hell, and I'll read Jonah 2 verses 1 and 2 again. It says, "Then Jonah prayed unto Jehovah his God out of the fish's belly, and said, I cried by reason of mine affliction unto Jehovah, and he heard me. Out of the belly of hell cried I, and thou heardest my voice." And we notice that the word, Hebrew word translated as belly, is also translated as womb. We've spent some time looking at hell as a womb, like a woman's womb where a baby would develop. And we saw how that did apply to the idea of the Lord Jesus Christ dying at the foundation of the world, going to the grave or hell, and there formed, as it were, to be the Son of God. And when he came up out of hell from the grave, when he rose from the dead, he was declared to be the Son of God and became firstborn from the dead. That is the biblical language. And we understand it. If the place of hell or the condition of death is as a womb, then Jesus is the first to overcome death, to be victorious, and rise from the dead, coming up out of that terrible condition of the grave and being declared Son of God, the first to do so, to come from the dead, firstborn from the dead. And we understood that. And so we started realizing, well, now God in our day, in our time, has turned the world into hell. And he did that when he shut the door of heaven on the date of May 21, 2011. Judgment Day began for the world, and God had completed his salvation program. That's why he shut the door. There's no more to be saved since then. And yet, in doing so, he effectively turned the world into an enormous graveyard, into the condition of death. And that's where the world has remained since that date until the conclusion of this prolonged period of judgment, prolonged judgment day. And again, that's why we have this series of studies looking at the year 2033, looking at the time the biblical evidence is pointing to the end of Judgment Day. Judgment Day, longer than a single 24-hour period, many years, which is also biblical. We can show proof from the Bible that indicates God can speak of a long period of time and call it a single day. For instance, he refers to Israel's 40-year wilderness sojourn as the day of temptation. And in Hebrews 3, after calling it the day of temptation, the next verse says 40 years long. So there's no biblical problem with understanding a day to be longer than a day, as some, I don't know if they're just feigning ignorance or if they just haven't thought about it, but they will say, what are you talking about? Judgment Day, it says day. Of course, it's a single day. Well, people who say that are the same ones who would say the day of salvation has lasted for centuries, for thousands of years. And they would be correct that the day of salvation did last for centuries and for thousands of years. That day of salvation is now past, but it does show the use of the word day is not always literal. And so that's the case with Judgment Day that again has started for the world several years ago now. And in turning the world into hell, which the Bible tells us, or foretold, really, this was written a long time ago in the Psalms, Psalm 9, a Psalm of David, so it's 3,000 or so years old that this was declared. Psalm 9, verse 17, the wicked shall be turned into hell, and all the nations that forget God. The wicked and all the nations are one and the same. It's the unsaved inhabitants of the world turned into hell. And that's the world's condition at present and will be that condition until the final day. And we are told in Revelation chapter 20, in the context of the final judgment, that death and hell will be cast into the lake of fire. And the idea with that is that hell, if it's cast into the lake of fire, will be burned up. Well, how's that possible if hell is this place of eternal conscious torment where the fire is ever burning? And, well, why would God speak of death and hell being cast into the fire? Unless hell was turned into a place, earth, and into a condition. No more salvation, and therefore the condition of death. And then at the very end of the final judgment, God does destroy the world with fire. 2 Peter chapter 3, and the world and the universe and all the sinners are burned up and out of existence, thereby the end of death and the end of hell, or it's the death of death, as a reformer once phrased it, the death of death and the death of hell. Hell, the place of the grave on earth, is burned out of existence and is no more. And we're approaching that point. But in the meantime, God has turned the world into hell, and he left his people on the earth to go through it. And as far as that's concerned, well, we ask the question, well, is that biblical? Is that biblical that the people that God has saved will go through hell on earth? And what will be the purpose? Well, that's where the womb of hell idea comes in, and we can see really a grand purpose, a glorious purpose. The people of God are the body of Christ. And concerning Christ, we know he's the firstborn from the dead, but we also know from Romans chapter 8 that the Lord tells us in verse 29, for whom he did foreknow, he also did predestinate to be conformed to the image of his Son, that he might be the firstborn among many brethren. Christ, the firstborn among many brethren, and the many brethren are the whole company of the elect, who will likewise be declared sons of God. Christ is the first, and we know the process that he went through in order to be declared the Son of God. Well, what about the many brethren? God has worked that out. All the saints who have physically died have gone to the cemeteries and are in the ground, they're in the grave. They're in a literal grave, But the grave is death. It is hell. In the Old Testament, the word for hell is Sheol, equally translated as grave. And so all the saints of time past are in the right place as Christ went to the grave, to death, and rose up. They likewise have gone to the grave. They lived their time on earth. They've gone to the grave. But as far as the elect who are still physically living, the Bible does tell us that there will be elect who are physically alive on the literal last day of earth's existence. And we read that in 1 Thessalonians 4, verses 15 through 17. There the Lord tells us of a sequence or an order of events for the last day. And Jesus, keep in mind, said several times in the Gospel of John, I will raise you up on the last day. And we've learned that's the literal last day of the world. After that last day, there will be no more world. It's not like God takes his people out and the world continues. No, that's false. There's false gospels, false teachings that have that kind of ridiculous idea. The Bible knows nothing about it. Once God takes his people out of this world, the world has served its purpose. The whole purpose of planet Earth and the history of the world has been for God, the husbandman, to gather his precious fruit, who are the elect, and then to bring them into the new heaven and new earth. Well, in 1 Thessalonians 4, it says in verse 15, for this we say unto you by the word of the Lord, that we which are alive and remain unto the coming of the Lord shall not prevent them which are asleep. Now, the word prevent here means precede. So again, thinking of what's being said here, we which are alive and remain will not precede them which are asleep. Remember, well, in the Bible, sleep is likened to death. And so the ones living and remaining on that last day do not precede those that have physically died and gone to the cemetery. Verse 16, for the Lord himself shall descend from heaven with a shout, with the voice of the archangel, and with the trump of God, and the dead in Christ shall rise first. See, those in the cemeteries, the dead in Christ rise first. That's the order. It's the resurrection of the dead. Then, verse 17, we which are alive and remain shall be caught up together with them in the clouds to meet the Lord in the air, and so shall we ever be with the Lord. The resurrection of the elect who are in the cemeteries first. Then we which are alive and remain on the earth, who's ever physically alive, and since we're getting closer to the year 2033, if biblical evidence proves correct, and that is the year the Lord completes all things, ends all things, and takes his people, then in all likelihood, since we're fairly close to that point, most people listening to this program will be alive. Some will die. I might die. Any of us could die. But most will be alive. And if they're elect, then the resurrection will happen first. And we're not told how long after that. And in all likelihood, it could be, you know, instantaneous, just an order. The ground opens, they go up. And then we which are alive and remain follow. There will be a transformation of our physical bodies into new resurrected spiritual bodies. And we will meet the Lord all together in the air, in this new heaven and new earth. We'll be completely spiritual creatures, new creatures at that point. But the language here, we which are alive and remain, And, you know, think about the word remain. Why that? Why does God say that? Why doesn't he just say, we which are alive upon the earth? But he says, we which are alive and remain, and he says it twice. And, you know, to double it up. It's something that will shortly come to pass, but also adds emphasis. And this ties in with really some other scriptures we've looked at before, but let me just read it in this kind of context so you can maybe better see and see the connection, tie them together. Isaiah 24:6, therefore hath the curse devoured the earth, and they that dwell therein are desolate. Therefore the inhabitants of the earth are burned, and few men left. Few men left. And so the few are the elect, many called, few chosen. Inhabitants of the earth are everybody else, billions of people. And yet, since we know Judgment Day has occurred, we realize it's a spiritual judgment, spiritual fire that has effectively burned all unsaved people, all inhabitants of the earth, and not burned, not destroyed, not ended our hope, you could put it that way, not ruined our expectation. We have very good expectation that God will complete all things. He's brought it to this point, and we expect him to finish. And so, few men left. The word left is the same word we find in Genesis 7 and verse 23. And I'll go over there. Genesis 7, verse 23. And every living substance was destroyed, which was upon the face of the ground, both man and cattle, and the creeping things, and the fowl of the heaven, and they were destroyed from the earth, and Noah only remained alive, and they that were with him in the ark. That's the same Hebrew word, the word translated remained. Noah only was left, and those with him, eight souls. The eight souls are called few. They're called few in 1 Peter 3. So you can, again, you know, we're to put these verses together. 1 Peter 3 in verse 20, which sometime were disobedient when once the long-suffering of God waited in the days of Noah while the ark was a preparing, wherein few, that is eight souls, were saved by water. The few were remaining. The few were left, is what Genesis 7:23 is telling us. And that's what Isaiah 24:6 is telling us. The inhabitants of the earth are burned and few men remain. 1 Thessalonians 4, they which are alive and remain. Very unusual. Alive and remain. Over in Zechariah 13, we read in verse 8, and it shall come to pass that in all the land, saith Jehovah, two parts therein shall be cut off and die, but the third shall be left therein, and I will bring the third part through the fire, and will refine them as silver is refined, and will try them as gold is tried. They shall call my name, and I will hear them. I will say, it is my people, and they shall say, Jehovah is my God. The third shall be left. Now, that's a different Hebrew word than from Isaiah, but it's the same idea. The same idea, two parts destroyed, just like inhabitants of the earth are burned, few left, one third. One third is a figure that often identifies with the elect. In 1 Corinthians 3, we read of Jesus Christ being the foundation, and there is no other foundation. And then it says in verse 12, now if any man build upon this foundation gold, silver, precious stones, wood, hay, stubble, every man's work shall be made manifest, for the day shall declare it. And a lot of times when we read the day or that day, it's referring to judgment day. The day shall declare it, because it shall be revealed by fire, and the fire shall try every man's work of what sort it is. It'll try that work, gold, silver, precious stones, wood, hay, stubble. It's speaking of people. 1 Corinthians 9, I think it's verse 1, the Apostle Paul

precious stones, they are of such characteristic that they can go through the fire and they can endure the flames, and they're even purified. They're better than they were before. And that's another purpose that God has for this period of time. It is to prove the work, to prove the work, the work of the gospel, the work of the latter rain gospel in particular, as really the proving of the work of the church age gospel. The early rain was during the Great Tribulation, and the command of God to separate the wheat from the tares, the mechanism that accomplished that command was the command to get out of the church, to depart out of the midst. And the elect did, but not all that came out were elect. And yet the tares, they did not obey. They stayed behind. And they were burned in the fire. They were burned in the fire. So there was a fiery destruction spiritually of the tares. But that had to do with the gospel primarily of the early rain. As far as the latter rain, that was sent to the nations outside of the churches, the second outpouring of the Holy Spirit beginning in the Jubilee year of 1994. And now there's the trial. There is the trying of that fruit, the work of the gospel in the Lord, whether the work will endure the flames or be burned up. And we've seen how this, you know, in actual time, we've witnessed how it takes place. People are unable to endure sound doctrine. They go a ways, and yet, due to various pressures, turn back. And it's happened a great deal over these years since May 21, 2011. Well, let's also go to 2 Timothy, 2 Timothy chapter 4, and I'll read in verse 1. It says, I charge thee therefore before God and the Lord Jesus Christ, who shall judge the quick and the dead at his appearing and his kingdom. I charge thee before God and the Lord Jesus Christ, who shall judge the quick and the dead. The quick and the dead. You know, the idea, I would say it's the traditional understanding, the predominant understanding. Theologians over the course of the church age was that it'll be the wicked who will be judged, not the elect, And even we thought from Mr. Camping's teaching that there would be no need for the elect to be judged because we were judged in Christ at the foundation of the world. And that's true, that our sins were upon him as he was smitten, the rock. You know, Moses smote twice. The first time when he paid for sins was at the foundation of the world, and he was killed and bore our sins and paid for our sins. Therefore, payment was made on our behalf, and we were judged in Christ. And Mr. Camping would point out, well, you see, oh, there's no need for us to be judged the second time. That would be double jeopardy. Well, I don't know if Mr. Camping ever had a chance to revisit that after the Lord opened up to him and his understanding and our understanding concerning the idea that Jesus's life and especially going to the cross in time and history was a tableau, that it was a manifestation, that he was showing forth what he had done at the foundation of the world, and yet he had no sin upon him because he had already made full payment for the sins of his people. So it was an illustration, a living illustration. And yet he went through it and he suffered and died. And
And the suffering and death was

0: was genuine. It was true agony when he was in the garden crying out, "Father, may this cup pass from me." So you see, that opened up further understanding to us that it is very possible that the Lord could allow his elect to be left on the earth alive because they're saved and remaining to go through the judgment. And by the way, the word quick in 2 Timothy 4:1 means alive or living. So it's really the living and the dead. And we'll look at that in our next study concerning that word and really how it's not speaking of physically alive and physically dead. That's probably, you know, how most people read it. But it's referring to ultimate spiritual condition of mankind. There are those that are dead before God. They never became saved. And there are those that are alive before God. Remember when the Sadducees were trying to dispute concerning the resurrection, and Jesus pointed out to them, they do greatly err, that God is not the God of the dead, but the God of the living.
1: 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Until our next Bible study, may the Lord's perfect will be done.

Welcome to eBible Fellowship Scripture and Song. The nature of this program is to take a look at the hymns that have been written to glorify God. Hi again, this is John Helf, and welcome to another edition of our feature Scripture and Song, where we take a hymn and consider the biblical basis for its lyrics. And this is going to be part two in our dissertation of the hymn Babylon is Fallen. And we find in the Bible the account of how God took a man named Abram out of Babylon, and Abram became the progenitor of the nation of Israel. God, who has written the Bible in parables, made the nation of Israel a representation of his church, and that was a figure of his kingdom on this earth. In Hosea 12:10, we see it reads, "I have also spoken by the prophets, and I have multiplied visions and used similitudes by the ministry of the prophets." God changed Abram's name to Abraham and used him as a figure of the Lord Jesus, and Babylon came to represent the kingdom of Satan. As a figure of Christ, Abraham, coming from Ur of the Chaldees, or Babylon, physically came out of that kingdom and spiritually entered the kingdom of God. In the Bible, the nation of Babylon was an enemy of the kingdom of God, of Christ, and of his elect people. It was the nation of Babylon that God used in judgment to destroy Israel many centuries later. And then God used Israel to typify the New Testament church, which would repeat what Israel had done. Though they had been tremendously blessed by God, as Old Testament Israel had been, we can see by their history that from their beginning they also became unfaithful and sinful, worshiping idols and despising the commandments of the Lord. And then God decreed that they too, as we approach the end of the world, would be judged and destroyed. Now, as we've gone on in time, God, through his word, has caused us to understand some aspects of time and judgment. And we know that as of May 21st, 2011, God's judgment has fallen on the entire world, which is typified by Babylon in the Bible. He's lifted his hand of restraint off sin, and the division in the world displays God's wrath. So we see violence, crime, wickedness as never before. And this is the central theme of the hymn, Babylon is Fallen, which we'll hear in a moment. The second stanza of this hymn sings, "All her merchants stand with wonder, what is this that's come to pass? All they've built is torn asunder, crying, oh, alas, alas. Swell the sound, all ye his people, God in wrath has shut the door." In our civilization, merchants buy and sell, and the world's merchants will lament that the vain things of this world have no eternal value and are crumbling before their eyes. In the Bible, merchants can typify those that bring the gospel. Those who thought that they were faithful pastors and teachers and all the unsaved will be lost forever since God has shut the door to salvation as of May 21st, 2011. Moving on to the lyrics in the third stanza of our hymn, Babylon is Fallen, it sings, "Hear the trumpets from Mount Zion, Christ has come a second time, ruling with a rod of iron all who now as foes combine." And in the Bible, trumpets make announcements, and they typify the word of God. Zion was another name for the hill on which the city of Jerusalem sat, so that typified heaven or the body of believers. The word of God announced, even in the Old Testament, the second coming of Christ, when he would reign on earth ruling with a rod of iron. In Psalm 2, verse 9, speaking of the Lord Jesus, we read, "Thou shalt break them with a rod of iron, thou shalt dash them in pieces like a potter's vessel." This verse is cited by Christ in Revelation 2, verse 27, where we read, "And he shall rule them with a rod of iron, as the vessels of a potter shall they be broken to shivers, even as I received of my Father." And then the hymn goes on to sing, "Babel's garments God rejected, their alliance now is o'er."
And these lyrics remind us of a verse from Isaiah 59:5, where God speaks of the ungodly weaving a spider's web. And then in Isaiah 59:6, speaking of the sin of Israel, God says, "Their webs shall not become garments, neither shall they cover themselves with their works. Their works are works of iniquity, and the act of violence is in their hands." And by contrast, and under the Holy Spirit's inspiration, Isaiah writes about the garments of God's elect people in the book of Isaiah 61, verse 10, where we read, "I will greatly rejoice in Jehovah. My soul shall be joyful in my God, for he hath clothed me with the garments of salvation. He hath covered me with a robe of righteousness." And then the chorus of our hymn sings, "Babylon is fallen, is fallen, is fallen. Babylon is fallen to rise no more." And we read in Revelation 18, verses 1 and 2, in the account of John's vision of God's judgment at the end of the world, "And after these things I saw another angel come down from heaven, having great power, and the earth was lightened with his glory. And he cried mightily with a strong voice, saying, Babylon the great is fallen, and is become the habitation of devils, and the hold of every foul spirit, and a cage of every unclean and hateful bird." So, Babylon is now fallen. Satan has been defeated, and his kingdom is destroyed to rise no more. Christ now reigns on earth. And God's people are just waiting for the consummation when they will see the Lord Jesus as he is and be taken to live with him forever in heaven. And now let's listen to the hymn, "Babylon is Fallen."

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Happy faces line the hallways, those whose lives he has redeemed. Broken homes he has mended, those from prison he has freed. Little children and the aged, hand in hand stand all aglow, who were crippled, broken, ruined, now dressed in garments white as snow.

Hello, and welcome to another segment of Types and Figures on eBible Fellowship. There are so many numbers in the Bible, and did you know that every number in the Bible is actually a word? And as a result of that, we can be sure that numbers carry spiritual meanings, just like every other word in the Bible. But how do we go about finding a number's spiritual meaning? Well, the answer to that is exactly the same way that we find the meaning of other words in the Bible, and we do that by examining its context and the way it's used elsewhere. And once we search those things out, we find that the number 10, which we'll be talking about in this segment, is used in the Scripture to represent completeness. And we see this in many verses, but it's really especially evident in the verses found in Matthew's Gospel. In Matthew 25, verse 1, we read, "Then shall the kingdom of heaven be likened unto 10 virgins, which took their lamps and went forth to meet the bridegroom. And 5 of them were wise, and 5 were foolish." Now, the 10 virgins are used in this parable to represent those that profess to be Christians, the bride of Christ. Of that total number of 10, some are saved, the 5 wise, and some are not saved, the 5 foolish. But the number 10 here is pointing to the completeness of them all. And we also find that the number 10 maintains the spiritual meaning of completeness even as it's multiplied by itself. In other words, multiples of 10 that we find in the Bible don't change the meaning. It is still pointing to completeness. The number 100, for example, 10 times 10, or the number 1,000, 10 times 10 times 10, keeps the same spiritual meaning of completeness. And we see this in Psalm 50. In verse 10, we read, "For every beast of the forest is mine, and the cattle upon 1,000 hills." So let's ask the question, does God only own the cattle upon 1,000 hills, or does he own all the cattle upon all the hills? Well, of course we know. He owns all the cattle on every hill. That's his creation. So therefore, we can see that the completeness of all cattle here is in view by the use of the number 1,000, 10 times 10 times 10. And finally, when the Lord Jesus Christ does come at the end of time, the Bible says the following in Jude 14, "And Enoch also, the 7th from Adam, prophesied of these, saying, Behold, the Lord cometh with 10,000s of his saints." Now, again, we have to ask a question. Is Jesus coming with only 10,000s of his saints, or is he coming with them all? Well, the Bible tells us he is coming with them all. In Zechariah chapter 14, we read, "And the Lord my God shall come, and all the saints with thee." So just keep in mind that 10,000s is a figure of speech used by God to typify the completeness of all his saints. And you've been listening to Types and Figures on eBible Fellowship. Let's continue to pray that the Lord would open a fuller understanding into his word.

Greetings, everyone. This is Bob Grandy welcoming you to eBible Fellowship's program called Where's That Bible Verse? God tells us in Romans 15, verse 4, "For whatsoever things were written aforetime were written for our learning, that we through patience and comfort of the Scriptures might have hope." During this time, I'll slowly read and then repeat five random verses from the King James Bible, but I will not tell you where they are located in God's Word, the Bible. So listen carefully and try to identify which Bible book, chapter, and even the verse number where each verse can be found. Here's the first verse. "Nevertheless, we, according to His promise, look for new heavens and a new earth, wherein dwelleth righteousness." And I'll read it again. "Nevertheless, we, according to His promise, look for new heavens and a new earth, wherein dwelleth righteousness." Here's the second verse. "And the house of Israel called the name thereof manna, and it was like coriander seed, white, and the taste of it was like wafers made with honey." I'll repeat it. "And the house of Israel called the name thereof manna, and it was like coriander seed, white, and the taste of it was like wafers made with honey." Here's the third verse. "And every spirit that confesseth not that Jesus Christ is come in the flesh is not of God. And this is that spirit of Antichrist, whereof ye have heard that it should come, and even now already is it in the world." I'll read it again. "And every spirit that confesseth not that Jesus Christ is come in the flesh is not of God. And this is that spirit of Antichrist, whereof ye have heard that it should come, and even now already is it in the world." Here's the fourth verse. "And I gave her space to repent of her fornication, and she repented not." I'll repeat it. "And I gave her space to repent of her fornication, and she repented not." Here's the fifth verse. "The copy of the writing for a commandment to be given in every province was published unto all people, and that the Jews should be ready against that day to avenge themselves on their enemies." I'll read it again. "The copy of the writing for a commandment to be given in every province was published unto all people, and that the Jews should be ready against that day to avenge themselves on their enemies." And we'll be back in a moment to discover where these scriptures are located in God's Word, the Bible.

Okay, let's find out where today's verses are located in the Bible. Here's the first verse. Nevertheless, we, according to his promise, look for new heavens and a new earth, wherein dwelleth righteousness. That verse is 2 Peter chapter 3, verse 13. 2 Peter 3, 13. Here's the second verse. And the house of Israel called the name thereof manna, and it was like coriander seed, white, and the taste of it was like wafers made with honey. That verse is Exodus chapter 16, verse 31. Exodus 16, 31. Here's the third verse. And every spirit that confesseth not that Jesus Christ is come in the flesh is not of God. And this is that spirit of Antichrist, whereof ye have heard that it should come, and even now already is it in the world. That verse is 1 John chapter 4, verse 3. 1 John 4, verse 3. Here's the fourth verse. And I gave her space to repent of her fornication, and she repented not. That verse is Revelation chapter 2, verse 21. Revelation 2, 21. Here's the fifth verse. The copy of the writing for a commandment to be given in every province was published unto all people, and that the Jews should be ready against that day to avenge themselves on their enemies. That verse is Esther chapter 8, verse 13. Esther 8:13. Thank you for joining us today to discover where's that Bible verse? And remember what God tells us in Psalm 119, verse 105. Thy word is a lamp unto my feet and a light unto my path.

Well, greetings, Bible lovers. This is Sky Berry, and welcome to today's edition of eBible Fellowship's Bible Quiz. In John 5, in verse 39, we read the words of Christ, "Search the Scriptures, for in them ye think ye have eternal life, and they are they which testify of me." Well, here we are again, folks, with today's Bible quiz. Today's questions are all from the Psalms. And before we start, let's just read Psalm 138, verse 2. There we read, "I will worship toward thy holy temple and praise thy name for thy loving kindness and for thy truth, for thou hast magnified thy word above all thy name." Question number one. Complete this verse. "For thou wilt not leave my soul in hell, neither wilt thou suffer thine holy one to..." Two words. Complete this verse. "For thou wilt not leave my soul in hell, neither wilt thou suffer thine holy one to..." Two words. Number two. Fill in the blank. "Let the words of my mouth and the blank of my heart be acceptable in thy sight, O Lord, my strength and my redeemer." Fill in that blank. "Let the words of my mouth and the blank of my heart be acceptable in thy sight, O Lord, my strength and my redeemer." Number three. Another blank to fill in. "The voice of the Lord causes the blank to calve." The voice of the Lord causes the blank to calve. Number four. Complete this one. "For his anger endureth but a moment, in his favor is life. Weeping may endure for a night, but joy cometh..." Three words. Complete that. "For his anger endureth but a moment, in his favor is life. Weeping may endure for a night, but joy cometh..." Three words. And number five. Fill this one in. "The steps of a good man are blank by the Lord." Fill in that blank. "The steps of a good man are blank by the Lord." And we'll hear those answers in a moment.

Okay, let's hear today's answers. Number one, complete this verse. For thou wilt not leave my soul in hell, neither wilt thou suffer thine Holy One to see corruption. That's Psalm 16:10. Neither wilt thou suffer thine Holy One to see corruption. Psalm 16:10. Number two, fill in the blank. Let the words of my mouth and the meditation of my heart be acceptable in thy sight, O Lord, my strength and my Redeemer. Let the words of my mouth and the meditation of my heart be acceptable in thy sight, O Lord, my strength and my Redeemer. You can read that verse in Psalm 19:14. Number three, the voice of the Lord causes the hinds to calve. That's Psalm 29, verse 9. The voice of the Lord causes the hinds to calve. Psalm 29:9. Number four, for his anger endureth but a moment, in his favor is life. Weeping may endure for a night, but joy cometh in the morning. For his anger endureth but a moment, in his favor is life. Weeping may endure for a night, but joy cometh in the morning. That's Psalm 30, verse 5. You'll read that in Psalm 30, verse 5, a beautiful psalm. And number five, the steps of a good man are ordered by the Lord. That's Psalm 37, 23. The steps of a good man are ordered by the Lord. Psalm 37, verse 23. That's our eBible Fellowship Bible quiz for today. And may God bless your study in His Word.

0: 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In this series of Bible studies, we'll be taking a closer look at the Bible's evidence for the completion of the prolonged judgment day and the end of the world occurring in the year 2033. And now here's your host and Bible teacher, Chris McCann.
1: Hello and welcome to eBible Fellowship's Bible Study in the Book of Jonah. This is study number 17 in Jonah chapter 2, which is part of an ongoing series of Bible studies that is looking at biblical evidence for the end in the year 2033. And we have been reading in Jonah 2 about the belly of hell, and I'll read Jonah 2 verses 1 and 2 again. It says, "Then Jonah prayed unto Jehovah his God out of the fish's belly, and said, I cried by reason of mine affliction unto Jehovah, and he heard me. Out of the belly of hell cried I, and thou heardest my voice." And we notice that the word, Hebrew word translated as belly, is also translated as womb. We've spent some time looking at hell as a womb, like a woman's womb where a baby would develop. And we saw how that did apply to the idea of the Lord Jesus Christ dying at the foundation of the world, going to the grave or hell, and there formed, as it were, to be the Son of God. And when he came up out of hell from the grave, when he rose from the dead, he was declared to be the Son of God and became firstborn from the dead. That is the biblical language. And we understand it. If the place of hell or the condition of death is as a womb, then Jesus is the first to overcome death, to be victorious, and rise from the dead, coming up out of that terrible condition of the grave and being declared Son of God, the first to do so, to come from the dead, firstborn from the dead. And we understood that. And so we started realizing, well, now God in our day, in our time, has turned the world into hell. And he did that when he shut the door of heaven on the date of May 21, 2011. Judgment Day began for the world, and God had completed his salvation program. That's why he shut the door. There's no more to be saved since then. And yet, in doing so, he effectively turned the world into an enormous graveyard, into the condition of death. And that's where the world has remained since that date until the conclusion of this prolonged period of judgment, prolonged judgment day. And again, that's why we have this series of studies looking at the year 2033, looking at the time the biblical evidence is pointing to the end of Judgment Day. Judgment Day, longer than a single 24-hour period, many years, which is also biblical. We can show proof from the Bible that indicates God can speak of a long period of time and call it a single day. For instance, he refers to Israel's 40-year wilderness sojourn as the day of temptation. And in Hebrews 3, after calling it the day of temptation, the next verse says 40 years long. So there's no biblical problem with understanding a day to be longer than a day, as some, I don't know if they're just feigning ignorance or if they just haven't thought about it, but they will say, what are you talking about? Judgment Day, it says day. Of course, it's a single day. Well, people who say that are the same ones who would say the day of salvation has lasted for centuries, for thousands of years. And they would be correct that the day of salvation did last for centuries and for thousands of years. That day of salvation is now past, but it does show the use of the word day is not always literal. And so that's the case with Judgment Day that again has started for the world several years ago now. And in turning the world into hell, which the Bible tells us, or foretold really, this was written a long time ago in the Psalms, Psalm 9, a Psalm of David. So it's 3,000 or so years old that this was declared. Psalm 9, verse 17, the wicked shall be turned into hell and all the nations that forget God. The wicked and all the nations are one and the same. It's the unsaved inhabitants of the world turned into hell. And that's the world's condition at present and will be that condition until the final day. And we are told in Revelation chapter 20, in the context of the final judgment, that death and hell will be cast into the lake of fire. And the idea with that is that hell, if it's cast into the lake of fire, will be burned up. Well, how's that possible if hell is this place of eternal conscious torment where the fire is ever burning? And well, why would God speak of death and hell being cast into the fire? Unless hell was turned into a place, earth, and into a condition, no more salvation, and therefore the condition of death. And then at the very end of the final judgment, God does destroy the world with fire. 2 Peter chapter 3, and the world and the universe and all the sinners are burned up and out of existence, thereby the end of death and the end of hell, or it's the death of death, as a reformer once phrased it, the death of death and the death of hell. Hell, the place of the grave on earth, is burned out of existence and is no more. And we're approaching that point. But in the meantime, God has turned the world into hell, and he left his people on the earth to go through it. And as far as that's concerned, well, we ask the question, well, is that biblical? Is that biblical that the people that God has saved will go through hell on earth? And what will be the purpose? Well, that's where the womb of hell idea comes in, and we can see really a grand purpose, a glorious purpose. The people of God are the body of Christ. And concerning Christ, we know he's the firstborn from the dead, but we also know from Romans chapter 8 that the Lord tells us in verse 29, for whom he did foreknow, he also did predestinate to be conformed to the image of his Son, that he might be the firstborn among many brethren. Christ, the firstborn among many brethren, and the many brethren are the whole company of the elect, who will likewise be declared sons of God. Christ is the first, and we know the process that he went through in order to be declared the Son of God. Well, what about the many brethren? God has worked that out. All the saints who have physically died have gone to the cemeteries and are in the ground, they're in the grave. They're in a literal grave, But the grave is death. It is hell. In the Old Testament, the word for hell is Sheol, equally translated as grave. And so all the saints of time past are in the right place as Christ went to the grave, to death, and rose up. They likewise have gone to the grave. They lived their time on earth. They've gone to the grave. But as far as the elect who are still physically living, the Bible does tell us that there will be elect who are physically alive on the literal last day of earth's existence. And we read that in 1 Thessalonians 4, verses 15 through 17. There the Lord tells us of a sequence or an order of events for the last day. And Jesus, keep in mind, said several times in the Gospel of John, I will raise you up on the last day. And we've learned that's the literal last day of the world. After that last day, there will be no more world. It's not like God takes his people out and the world continues. No, that's false. There's false gospels, false teachings that have that kind of ridiculous idea. The Bible knows nothing about it. Once God takes his people out of this world, the world has served its purpose. The whole purpose of planet Earth and the history of the world has been for God, the husbandman, to gather his precious fruit, who are the elect, and then to bring them into the new heaven and new earth. Well, in 1 Thessalonians 4, it says in verse 15, for this we say unto you by the word of the Lord, that we which are alive and remain unto the coming of the Lord shall not prevent them which are asleep. Now, the word prevent here means precede. So again, thinking of what's being said here, we which are alive and remain will not precede them which are asleep. Remember, well, in the Bible, sleep is likened to death. And so the ones living and remaining on that last day do not precede those that have physically died and gone to the cemetery. Verse 16, for the Lord himself shall descend from heaven with a shout, with the voice of the archangel, and with the trump of God, and the dead in Christ shall rise first. See, those in the cemeteries, the dead in Christ rise first. That's the order. It's the resurrection of the dead. Then, verse 17, we which are alive and remain shall be caught up together with them in the clouds to meet the Lord in the air, and so shall we ever be with the Lord. The resurrection of the elect who are in the cemeteries first. Then we which are alive and remain on the earth, who's ever physically alive. And since we're getting closer to the year 2033, if biblical evidence proves correct, and that is the year the Lord completes all things, ends all things, and takes his people, then in all likelihood, since we're fairly close to that point, most people listening to this program will be alive. Some will die. I might die. Any of us could die. But most will be alive. And if they're elect, then the resurrection will happen first. And we're not told how long after that. And in all likelihood, it could be, you know, instantaneous, just an order. The ground opens, they go up. And then we which are alive and remain follow. There will be a transformation of our physical bodies into new resurrected spiritual bodies, and we will meet the Lord all together in the air in this new heaven and new earth. We'll be completely spiritual creatures, new creatures at that point. But the language here, we which are alive and remain, And, you know, think about the word remain. Why that? Why does God say that? Why doesn't he just say, we which were alive upon the earth? But he says, we which are alive and remain, and he says it twice. And, you know, to double it up. It's something that will shortly come to pass, but also adds emphasis. And this ties in with really some other scriptures we've looked at before, but let me just read it in this kind of context so you can maybe better see and see the connection, tie them together. Isaiah 24:6, therefore hath the curse devoured the earth, and they that dwell therein are desolate. Therefore the inhabitants of the earth are burned, and few men left. Few men left. And so the few are the elect, many called, few chosen. Inhabitants of the earth are everybody else. Billions of people. And yet, since we know Judgment Day has occurred, we realize it's a spiritual judgment, spiritual fire that has effectively burned all unsaved people, all inhabitants of the earth, and not burned, not destroyed, not ended our hope, you could put it that way, not ruined our expectation. We have very good expectation that God will complete all things. He's brought it to this point, and we expect him to finish. And so, few men left. The word left is the same word we find in Genesis 7 and verse 23. And I'll go over there. Genesis 7, verse 23. And every living substance was destroyed, which was upon the face of the ground, both man and cattle, and the creeping things, and the fowl of the heaven, and they were destroyed from the earth, and Noah only remained alive, and they that were with him in the ark. That's the same Hebrew word, the word translated remained. Noah only was left, and those with him, eight souls. The eight souls are called few. They're called few in 1 Peter 3. So you can, again, you know, we're to put these verses together. 1 Peter 3 in verse 20, which sometime were disobedient when once the long-suffering of God waited in the days of Noah while the ark was a preparing, wherein few, that is eight souls, were saved by water. The few were remaining. The few were left, is what Genesis 7:23 is telling us. And that's what Isaiah 24:6 is telling us. The inhabitants of the earth are burned and few men remain. 1 Thessalonians 4, they which are alive and remain. Very unusual. Alive and remain. Over in Zechariah 13, we read, in verse 8, and it shall come to pass that in all the land, saith Jehovah, two parts therein shall be cut off and die, but the third shall be left therein, and I will bring the third part through the fire, and will refine them as silver is refined, and will try them as gold is tried. They shall call my name, and I will hear them. I will say, it is my people. And they shall say, Jehovah is my God. The third shall be left. Now, that's a different Hebrew word than from Isaiah, but it's the same idea. The same idea, two parts destroyed, just like inhabitants of the earth are burned, few left, one third. One third is a figure that often identifies with the elect. In 1 Corinthians 3, we read of Jesus Christ being the foundation, and there is no other foundation. And then it says in verse 12, now if any man build upon this foundation gold, silver, precious stones, wood, hay, stubble, every man's work shall be made manifest, for the day shall declare it. And a lot of times when we read the day or that day, it's referring to judgment day. The day shall declare it, because it shall be revealed by fire, and the fire shall try every man's work of what sort it is. It'll try that work, gold, silver, precious stones, wood, hay, stubble. It's speaking of people. 1 Corinthians 9, I think it's verse 1. The Apostle Paul is moved to say to the Corinthians, ye are my work in the Lord. So every man's work will be tried. Is it able to endure the flames of that day, the day of God's wrath, which is likened to a time of fire? And wood, hay, stubble, we realize, well, it doesn't stand a chance with fire. It burns up immediately. But gold, silver, precious stones, they are of such characteristic that they can go through the fire and they can endure the flames, and they're even purified. They're better than they were before. And that's another purpose that God has for this period of time. It is to prove the work, the work of the gospel, the work of the latter rain gospel in particular, as really the proving of the work of the church age gospel. The early rain was during the Great Tribulation, and the command of God to separate the wheat from the tares, the mechanism that accomplished that command was the command to get out of the church, to depart out of the midst. And the elect did, but not all that came out were elect. And yet the tares, they did not obey. They stayed behind. And they were burned in the fire. So there was a fiery destruction spiritually of the tares. But that had to do with the gospel primarily of the early rain. As far as the latter rain, that was sent to the nations outside of the churches, the second outpouring of the Holy Spirit beginning in the Jubilee year of 1994. And now there's the trial. There is the trying of that fruit, the work of the gospel in the Lord, whether the work will endure the flames or be burned up. And we've seen how this, in actual time, we've witnessed how it takes place. People are unable to endure sound doctrine. They go a ways and yet, due to various pressures, turn back. And it's happened a great deal over these years since May 21, 2011. Well, let's also go to 2 Timothy, 2 Timothy chapter 4, and I'll read in verse 1. It says, I charge thee therefore before God and the Lord Jesus Christ, who shall judge the quick and the dead at his appearing and his kingdom. I charge thee before God and the Lord Jesus Christ, who shall judge the quick and the dead. The quick and the dead. I would say it's the traditional understanding, the predominant understanding. Theologians over the course of the church age was that it'll be the wicked who will be judged, not the elect. Not the elect. And even we thought from Mr. Camping's teaching that there would be no need for the elect to be judged, because we were judged in Christ at the foundation of the world. And that's true, that our sins were upon him as he was smitten, the rock. Moses smote twice. The first time when he paid for sins was at the foundation of the world. And he was killed and bore our sins and paid for our sins. Therefore, payment was made on our behalf, and we were judged in Christ. And Mr. Camping would point out, well, you see, there's no need for us to be judged the second time. That would be double jeopardy. Well, I don't know if Mr. Camping ever had a chance to revisit that after the Lord opened up to him and his understanding and our understanding concerning the idea that Jesus's life and especially going to the cross in time and history was a tableau, that it was a manifestation, that he was showing forth what he had done at the foundation of the world, and yet he had no sin upon him because he had already made full payment for the sins of his people. So it was an illustration, a living illustration. And yet he went through it and he suffered and died, and the suffering and death was genuine. It was true agony when he was in the garden crying out, "Father, may this cup pass from me." So you see, that opened up further understanding to us that it is very possible that the Lord could allow his elect to be left on the earth alive because they're saved and remaining to go through the judgment. And by the way, the word quick in 2 Timothy 4:1 means alive or living. So it's really the living and the dead. And we'll look at that in our next study concerning that word and really how it's not speaking of physically alive and physically dead. That's probably, you know, how most people read it. But it's referring to ultimate spiritual condition of mankind. There are those that are dead before God. They never became saved. And there are those that are alive before God. Remember when the Sadducees were trying to dispute concerning the resurrection, and Jesus pointed out to them, they do greatly err, that God is not the God of the dead, but the God of the living.
2: 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Until our next Bible study, may the Lord's perfect will be done.

0: We welcome you to eBible Fellowship's Bible Reading Program. We read in 2 Timothy 3, verse 16, "All Scripture is given by inspiration of God and is profitable for doctrine, for reproof, for correction, for instruction in righteousness." Now, let's begin our Bible Reading Program.
1: The Gospel according to John. Chapter 16. "These things have I spoken unto you, that ye should not be offended. They shall put you out of the synagogues. Yea, the time cometh, that whosoever killeth you will think that he doeth God's service. And these things will they do unto you, because they have not known the Father, nor me. But these things have I told you, that when the time shall come, ye may remember that I told you of them. And these things I said not unto you at the beginning, because I was with you. But now I go my way to him that sent me, and none of you asketh me, Whither goest thou? But because I have said these things unto you, sorrow hath filled your heart. Nevertheless I tell you the truth, it is expedient for you that I go away. For, if I go not away, the Comforter will not come unto you. But if I depart, I will send him unto you. And when he is come, he will reprove the world of sin, and of righteousness, and of judgment. Of sin because they believe not on me. Of righteousness because I go to my Father, and ye see me no more. Of judgment because the prince of this world is judged. I have yet many things to say unto you, but ye cannot bear them now. Howbeit, when he, the Spirit of truth, is come, he will guide you into all truth. For he shall not speak of himself, but whatsoever he shall hear, that shall he speak, and he will show you things to come. He shall glorify me, for he shall receive of mine, and shall show it unto you. All things that the Father hath are mine. Therefore said I, that he shall take of mine, and shall show it unto you. A little while, and ye shall not see me, and again a little while, and ye shall see me, because I go to the Father. Then said some of his disciples among themselves, What is this that he saith unto us, A little while, and ye shall not see me, and again a little while, and ye shall see me, and because I go to the Father? They said therefore, What is this that he saith? A little while, we cannot tell what he saith. Now Jesus knew that they were desirous to ask him, and said unto them, Do ye inquire among yourselves, of that I said, A little while, and ye shall not see me, and again a little while, and ye shall see me? Verily, verily, I say unto you, that ye shall weep and lament, but the world shall rejoice, and ye shall be sorrowful, but your sorrow shall be turned into joy. A woman, when she is in travail, hath sorrow, because her hour is come. But as soon as she is delivered of the child, she remembereth no more the anguish, for joy that a man is born into the world. And ye now therefore have sorrow. But I will see you again, and your heart shall rejoice, and your joy no man taketh from you. And in that day ye shall ask me nothing. Verily, verily, I say unto you, whatsoever ye shall ask the Father in my name, he will give it you. Hitherto have ye asked nothing in my name. Ask, and ye shall receive, that your joy may be full. These things have I spoken unto you in Proverbs, but the time cometh, when I shall no more speak unto you in Proverbs, but I shall show you plainly of the Father. At that day ye shall ask in my name. And I say not unto you, that I will pray the Father for you, for the Father himself loveth you, because ye have loved me, and have believed that I came out from God. I came forth from the Father, and am come into the world. Again, I leave the world, and go to the Father. His disciples said unto him, Lo, now speakest thou plainly, and speakest no proverb. Now are we sure that thou knowest all things, and needest not that any man should ask thee. By this we believe that thou camest forth from God. Jesus answered them, Do ye now believe? Behold, the hour cometh, yea, is now come, that ye shall be scattered every man to his own, and shall leave me alone. And yet I am not alone, because the Father is with me. These things I have spoken unto you, that in me ye might have peace. In the world ye shall have tribulation, but be of good cheer, I have overcome the world. According to John. Chapter 17. These words spake Jesus, and lifted up his eyes to heaven, and said, Father, the hour is come. Glorify thy Son, that thy Son also may glorify thee. As thou hast given him power over all flesh, that he should give eternal life to as many as thou hast given him. And this is life eternal, that they might know thee, the only true God, and Jesus Christ whom thou hast sent. I have glorified thee on the earth, I have finished the work which thou gavest me to do. And now, O Father, glorify thou me with thine own self, with the glory which I had with thee before the world was. I have manifested thy name unto the men which thou gavest me out of the world. Thine they were, and thou gavest them me, and they have kept thy word. Now they have known that all things whatsoever thou hast given me are of thee. For I have given unto them the words which thou gavest me, and they have received them, and have known surely that I came out from thee, and they have believed that thou didst send me. I pray for them. I pray not for the world, but for them which thou hast given me, for they are thine. And all mine are thine, and thine are mine, and I am glorified in them. And now I am no more in the world, but these are in the world, and I come to thee. Holy Father, keep through thine own name those whom thou hast given me, that they may be one as we are. While I was with them in the world, I kept them in thy name. Those that thou gavest me I have kept, and none of them is lost but the son of perdition, that the scripture might be fulfilled. And now come I to thee, and these things I speak in the world, that they might have my joy fulfilled in themselves. I have given them thy word, and the world hath hated them, because they are not of the world, even as I am not of the world. I pray not that thou shouldst take them out of the world, but that thou shouldst keep them from the evil. They are not of the world, even as I am not of the world. Sanctify them through thy truth. Thy word is truth. As thou hast sent me into the world, even so have I also sent them into the world. And for their sakes I sanctify myself, that they also might be sanctified through the truth. Neither pray I for these alone, but for them also which shall believe on me through their word, that they all may be one, as thou, Father, art in me, and I in thee, that they also may be one in us, that the world may believe that thou hast sent me. And the glory which thou gavest me, I have given them, that they may be one even as we are one, I in them, and thou in me, that they may be made perfect in one. And that the world may know that thou hast sent me, and hast loved them as thou hast loved me. Father, I will that they also whom thou hast given me be with me where I am, that they may behold my glory which thou hast given me, for thou lovest me before the foundation of the world. O righteous Father, the world hath not known thee, but I have known thee, and these have known that thou hast sent me. And I have declared unto them thy name, and will declare it, that the love wherewith thou hast loved me may be in them, and I in them. According to John. Chapter 18. When Jesus had spoken these words, he went forth with his disciples over the brook Kidron, where was a garden, into the which he entered and his disciples. And Judas also, which betrayed him, knew the place, for Jesus ofttimes resorted thither with his disciples. Judas then, having received a band of men and officers from the chief priests and Pharisees, cometh thither with lanterns and torches and weapons. Jesus therefore, knowing all things that should come upon him, went forth and said unto them, Whom seek ye? They answered him, Jesus of Nazareth. Jesus saith unto them, I am he. And Judas also, which betrayed him, stood with them. As soon then as he had said unto them, I am he, they went backward and fell to the ground. Then asked he them again, Whom seek ye? And they said, Jesus of Nazareth. Jesus answered, I have told you that I am he. If therefore ye seek me, let these go their way. That the saying might be fulfilled which he spake, Of them which thou gavest me have I lost none. Then Simon Peter, having a sword, drew it, and smote the high priest's servant, and cut off his right ear. The servant's name was Malchus. Then said Jesus unto Peter, Put up thy sword into the sheath. The cup which my Father hath given me, shall I not drink it? Then the band, and the captain, and officers of the Jews took Jesus and bound him, and led him away to Annas first, for he was father-in-law to Caiaphas, which was the high priest that same year. Now Caiaphas was he which gave counsel to the Jews, that it was expedient that one man should die for the people. And Simon Peter followed Jesus, and so did another disciple. That disciple was known unto the high priest, and went in with Jesus into the palace of the high priest. But Peter stood at the door without. Then went out that other disciple, which was known unto the high priest, and spake unto her that kept the door, and brought in Peter. Then saith the damsel that kept the door unto Peter, Art not thou also one of this man's disciples? He saith, I am not. And the servants and officers stood there, who had made a fire of coals, for it was cold, and they warmed themselves, and Peter stood with them, and warmed himself. The high priest then asked Jesus of his disciples, and of his doctrine. Jesus answered him, I spake openly to the world, I ever taught in the synagogue, and in the temple, whither the Jews always resort, and in secret have I said nothing. Why askest thou me? Ask them which heard me, what I have said unto them. Behold, they know what I said. And when he had thus spoken, one of the officers which stood by struck Jesus with the palm of his hand, saying, Answerest thou the high priest so? Jesus answered him, If I have spoken evil, bear witness of the evil, but if well, why smitest thou me? Now Annas had sent him bound unto Caiaphas the high priest, and Simon Peter stood and warmed himself. They said therefore unto him, Art not thou also one of his disciples? He denied it, and said, I am not. One of the servants of the high priest, being his kinsman, whose ear Peter cut off, saith, Did not I see thee in the garden with him? Peter then denied again, and immediately the cock crew. Then led they Jesus from Caiaphas unto the hall of judgment, and it was early, and they themselves went not into the judgment hall, lest they should be defiled, but that they might eat the Passover. Pilate then went out unto them and said, What accusation bring ye against this man? They answered and said unto him, If he were not a malefactor, we would not have delivered him up unto thee. Then said Pilate unto them, Take ye him and judge him according to your law. The Jews therefore said unto him, It is not lawful for us to put any man to death, that the saying of Jesus might be fulfilled, which he spake, signifying what death he should die. Then Pilate entered into the judgment hall again, and called Jesus, and said unto him, Art thou the king of the Jews? Jesus answered him, Sayest thou this thing of thyself, or did others tell it thee of me? Pilate answered, Am I a Jew? Thine own nation, and the chief priests have delivered thee unto me. What hast thou done? Jesus answered, My kingdom is not of this world. If my kingdom were of this world, then would my servants fight, that I should not be delivered to the Jews. But now is my kingdom not from hence. Pilate therefore said unto him, Art thou a king then? Jesus answered, Thou sayest that I am a king. To this end was I born, and for this cause came I into the world, that I should bear witness unto the truth. Every one that is of the truth heareth my voice. Pilate saith unto him, What is truth? And when he had said this, he went out again unto the Jews, and saith unto them, I find in him no fault at all. But ye have a custom that I should release unto you one at the Passover. Will ye therefore that I release unto you the king of the Jews? Then cried they all again, saying, Not this man, but Barabbas. Now Barabbas was a robber.

according to John. Chapter 19. Then Pilate therefore took Jesus and scourged him, and the soldiers plaited a crown of thorns, and put it on his head, and they put on him a purple robe, and said, Hail, King of the Jews! And they smote him with their hands. Pilate therefore went forth again and saith unto them, Behold, I bring him forth to you, that ye may know that I find no fault in him. Then came Jesus forth, wearing the crown of thorns and the purple robe, and Pilate saith unto them, Behold the man! When the chief priests therefore and officers saw him, they cried out, saying, Crucify him! Crucify him! Pilate saith unto them, Take ye him and crucify him, for I find no fault in him. The Jews answered him, We have a law, and by our law he ought to die, because he made himself the Son of God. When Pilate therefore heard that saying, he was the more afraid, and went again into the judgment hall, and saith unto Jesus, Whence art thou? But Jesus gave him no answer. Then saith Pilate unto him, Speakest thou not unto me? Knowest thou not that I have power to crucify thee, and have power to release thee? Jesus answered, Thou couldest have no power at all against me, except it were given thee from above. Therefore he that delivered me unto thee hath the greater sin. And from thenceforth Pilate sought to release him, but the Jews cried out, saying, If thou let this man go, thou art not Caesar's friend. Whosoever maketh himself a king speaketh against Caesar. When Pilate therefore heard that saying, he brought Jesus forth and sat down in the judgment seat, in a place that is called the pavement, but in Hebrew, Gabbatha. And it was the preparation of the Passover, and about the sixth hour, and he saith unto the Jews, Behold your king! But they cried out, Away with him! Away with him! Crucify him! Pilate saith unto them, Shall I crucify your king? The chief priests answered, We have no king but Caesar. Then delivered he him therefore unto them to be crucified, and they took Jesus, and led him away. And he bearing his cross went forth into a place called the place of a skull, which is called in the Hebrew Golgotha, where they crucified him, and two other with him, on either side one, and Jesus in the midst. And Pilate wrote a title, and put it on the cross, and the writing was, Jesus of Nazareth, the King of the Jews. This title then read many of the Jews, for the place where Jesus was crucified was nigh to the city, and it was written in Hebrew and Greek and Latin. Then said the chief priests of the Jews to Pilate, Write not the King of the Jews, but that he said, I am King of the Jews. Pilate answered, What I have written, I have written. Then the soldiers, when they had crucified Jesus, took his garments and made four parts to every soldier a part, and also his coat. Now the coat was without seam, woven from the top throughout. They said therefore among themselves, Let us not rend it, but cast lots for it, whose it shall be. That the scripture might be fulfilled which saith, They parted my raiment among them, and for my vesture they did cast lots. These things therefore the soldiers did. Now there stood by the cross of Jesus his mother, and his mother's sister, Mary the wife of Cleophas, and Mary Magdalene. When Jesus therefore saw his mother and the disciples standing by whom he loved, he saith unto his mother, Woman, behold thy son. Then saith he to the disciple, Behold thy mother. And from that hour that disciple took her unto his own home. After this Jesus, knowing that all things were now accomplished, that the scripture might be fulfilled, saith, I thirst. Now there was set a vessel full of vinegar, and they filled a sponge with vinegar, and put it upon hyssop, and put it to his mouth. When Jesus therefore had

and saw that he was dead already, they brake not his legs. But one of the soldiers with a spear pierced his side, and forthwith came there out blood and water. And he that saw it bare record, and his record is true, and he knoweth that he saith true, that ye might believe. For these things were done, that the Scripture should be fulfilled, a bone of him shall not be broken. And again another Scripture saith, they shall look on him whom they pierced. And after this Joseph of Arimathea, being a disciple of Jesus, but secretly for fear of the Jews, besought Pilate that he might take away the body of Jesus. And Pilate gave him leave. He came therefore and took the body of Jesus. Now there came also Nicodemus, which at the first came to Jesus by night, and brought a mixture of myrrh and aloes, about 100 pound weight. Then took they the body of Jesus, and wound it in linen clothes with the spices, as the manner of the Jews is to bury. Now in the place where he was crucified there was a garden, and in the garden a new sepulchre, wherein was never man yet laid. There laid they Jesus therefore, because of the Jews' preparation day, for the sepulchre was nigh at hand, according to John. Chapter 20. The first day of the week cometh Mary Magdalene early, when it was yet dark, unto the sepulchre, and seeth the stone taken away from the sepulchre. Then she runneth and cometh to Simon Peter, and to the other disciple whom Jesus loved, and saith unto them, they have taken away the Lord out of the sepulchre, and we know not where they have laid him. Peter therefore went forth, and that other disciple, and came to the sepulchre. So they ran both together, and the other disciple did outrun Peter, and came first to the sepulchre. And he stooping down and looking in saw the linen clothes lying, yet went he not in. Then cometh Simon Peter following him, and went into the sepulchre, and seeth the linen clothes lie, and the napkin that was about his head not lying with the linen clothes, but wrapped together in a place by itself. Then went in also that other disciple which came first to the sepulchre, and he saw and believed, for as yet they knew not the Scripture that he must rise again from the dead. Then the disciples went away again unto their own home. But Mary stood without at the sepulchre weeping, and as she wept, she stooped down, and looked into the sepulchre, and seeth two angels in white sitting, the one at the head, and the other at the feet where the body of Jesus had lain. And they say unto her, woman, why weepest thou? She saith unto them, because they have taken away my Lord, and I know not where they have laid him. And when she had thus said, she turned herself back and saw Jesus standing, and knew not that it was Jesus. Jesus saith unto her, woman, why weepest thou? Whom seekest thou? She, supposing him to be the gardener, saith unto him, sir, if thou have borne him hence, tell me where thou hast laid him, and I will take him away. Jesus saith unto her, Mary. She turned herself and saith unto him, Rabboni, which is to say, Master. Jesus saith unto her, touch me not, for I am not yet ascended to my Father, but go to my brethren, and say unto them, I ascend unto my Father and your Father, and to my God and your God. Mary Magdalene came and told the disciples that she had seen the Lord, and that he had spoken these things unto her. Then the same day at evening, being the first day of the week when the doors were shut where the disciples were assembled for fear of the Jews, came Jesus and stood in the midst and saith unto them, peace be unto you. And when he had so said, he showed unto them his hands and his side. Then were the disciples glad when they saw the Lord. Then said Jesus to them again, peace be unto you, as my Father hath sent me, even so send I you. And when he had said this, he breathed on them and saith unto them, receive ye the Holy Ghost. Whosoever sins ye remit, they are remitted unto them. And whosoever sins ye retain, they are retained. But Thomas, one of the 12, called Didymus, was not with them when Jesus came. The other disciples therefore said unto him, we have seen the Lord. But he said unto them, except I shall see in his hands the print of the nails, and put my finger into the print of the nails, and

thrust my hand into his side, I will not believe. And after 8 days again his disciples were within, and Thomas with them. Then came Jesus, the doors being shut, and stood in the midst, and said, Peace be unto you. Then saith he to Thomas, Reach hither thy finger, and behold my hands, and reach hither thy hand, and thrust it into my side, and be not faithless, but believing. And Thomas answered and said unto him, My Lord and my God. Jesus saith unto him, Thomas, Because thou hast seen me, thou hast believed. Blessed are they that have not seen, and yet have believed. And many other signs truly did Jesus in the presence of his disciples, which are not written in this book. But these are written, that ye might believe that Jesus is the Christ, the Son of God, and that believing ye might have life through his name. According to John. Chapter 21. After these things Jesus showed himself again to the disciples at the Sea of Tiberias, and on this wise showed he himself. There were together Simon Peter, and Thomas called Didymus, and Nathanael of Cana in Galilee, and the sons of Zebedee, and two other of his disciples. Simon Peter saith unto them, I go a-fishing. They say unto him, We also go with thee. They went forth and entered into a ship immediately, and that night they caught nothing. But when the morning was now come, Jesus stood on the shore, but the disciples knew not that it was Jesus. Then Jesus saith unto them, Children, have ye any meat? They answered him, No. And he said unto them, Cast the net on the right side of the ship, and ye shall find. They cast therefore, and now they were not able to draw it, for the multitude of fishes. Therefore that disciple whom Jesus loved said unto Peter, It is the Lord. Now when Simon Peter heard that it was the Lord, he girt his fisher's coat unto him, for he was naked, and did cast himself into the sea. And the other disciples came in a little ship, for they were not far from land, but as it were 200 cubits, dragging the net with fishes. As soon then as they were come to land, they saw a fire of coals there and fish, laid thereon and bread. Jesus saith unto them, Bring of the fish which ye have now caught. Jesus saith unto them, Bring of the fish which ye have now caught. Simon Peter went up, and drew the net to land full of great fishes, 153. And for all there were so many, yet was not the net broken. Jesus saith unto them, Come and dine. And none of the disciples durst ask him, Who art thou? Knowing that it was the Lord. Jesus then cometh and taketh bread and giveth them, and fish likewise. This is now the third time that Jesus showed himself to his disciples after that he was risen from the dead. So when they had dined, Jesus saith to Simon Peter, Simon, son of Jonas, lovest thou me more than these? He saith unto him, Yea, Lord, thou knowest that I love thee. He saith unto him, Feed my lambs. He saith to him again the second time, Simon, son of Jonas, lovest thou me? He saith unto him, Yea, Lord, thou knowest that I love thee. He saith unto him, Feed my sheep. He saith unto him the third time, Simon, son of Jonas, lovest thou me? Peter was grieved because he said unto him the third time, Lovest thou me? And he said unto him, Lord, thou knowest all things. Thou knowest that I love thee. Jesus saith unto him, Feed my sheep. Verily, verily, I say unto thee, When thou wast young, thou girdest thyself, and walkest whither thou wouldest. But when thou shalt be old, thou shalt stretch forth thy hands, and another shall gird thee, and carry thee whither thou wouldest not. This spake he, signifying by what death he should glorify God.
And when he had spoken this, he saith unto him, Follow me. Then Peter, turning about, seeth the disciple whom Jesus loved following, which also leaned on his breast at supper, and said, Lord, which is he that betrayeth thee? Peter, seeing him, saith to Jesus, Lord, and what shall this man do? Jesus saith unto him, If I will that he tarry till I come, what is that to thee? Follow thou me. Then went this saying abroad among the brethren, that that disciple should not die. Yet Jesus said not unto him, He shall not die, but if I will that he tarry till I come, what is that to thee? This is the disciple which testifieth of these things, and wrote these things, and we know that his testimony is true. And there are also many other things which Jesus did, the which, if they should be written every one, I suppose that even the world itself could not contain the books that should be written. Amen.

The Acts of the Apostles. Chapter 1. The former treatise have I made, O Theophilus, of all that Jesus began both to do and teach, until the day in which he was taken up, after that he through the Holy Ghost had given commandments unto his apostles whom he had chosen, to whom also he showed himself alive after his passion by many infallible proofs, being seen of them 40 days, and speaking of the things pertaining to the kingdom of God, and being assembled together with them, commanded them that they should not depart from Jerusalem, but wait for the promise of the Father, which saith he, Ye have heard of me. For John truly baptized with water, but ye shall be baptized with the Holy Ghost not many days hence. When they therefore were come together, they asked of him, saying, Lord, wilt thou at this time restore again the kingdom to Israel? And he said unto them, It is not for you to know the times or the seasons which the Father hath put in his own power. But ye shall receive power after that the Holy Ghost is come upon you, and ye shall be witnesses unto me both in Jerusalem, and in all Judea, and in Samaria, and unto the uttermost parts of the earth. And when he had spoken these things while they beheld, he was taken up, and a cloud received him out of their sight. And while they looked steadfastly toward heaven as he went up, behold, two men stood by them in white apparel, which also said, Ye men of Galilee, why stand ye gazing up into heaven? This same Jesus which is taken up from you into heaven shall so come in like manner as ye have seen him go into heaven. Then returned they unto Jerusalem from the mount called Olivet, which is from Jerusalem a Sabbath day's journey. And when they were come in, they went up into an upper room, where abode both Peter and James and John and Andrew, Philip and Thomas, Bartholomew and Matthew, James the son of Alphaeus, and Simon Zelotes, and Judas the brother of James. These all continued with one accord in prayer and supplication, with the women, and Mary the mother of Jesus, and with his brethren. And in those days Peter stood up in the midst of the disciples and said, the number of names together were about 120, Men and brethren, this scripture must needs have been fulfilled, which the Holy Ghost by the mouth of David spake before, concerning Judas, which was guide to them that took Jesus. For he was numbered with us, and had obtained part of this ministry. Now this man purchased a field with the reward of iniquity, and falling headlong, he burst asunder in the midst, and all his bowels gushed out. And it was known unto all the dwellers at Jerusalem, insomuch as that field is called in their proper tongue, Akeldama, that is to say, the field of blood. For it is written in the book of Psalms, Let his habitation be desolate, and let no man dwell therein, and his bishopric let another take. Wherefore of these men which have accompanied with us all the time that the Lord Jesus went in and out among us, beginning from the baptism of John, unto that same day that he was taken up from us, must one be ordained to be a witness with us of his resurrection. And they appointed two, Joseph called Barsabas, who was surnamed Justus, and Matthias. And they prayed and said, Thou, Lord, which knowest the hearts of all men, show whether of these two thou hast chosen, that he may take part of this ministry and apostleship from which Judas by transgression fell, that he might go to his own place. And they gave forth their lots, and the lot fell upon Matthias, and he was numbered with the 11 apostles. The Acts of the Apostles. Chapter 2. And when the day of Pentecost was fully come, they were all with one accord in one place. And suddenly there came a sound from heaven, as of a rushing mighty wind, and it filled all the house where they were sitting. And there appeared unto them cloven tongues like as of fire, and it sat upon each of them. And they were all filled with the Holy Ghost, and began to speak with other tongues as the Spirit gave them utterance. And there were dwelling at Jerusalem Jews, devout men out of every nation under heaven.
Now when this was noised abroad, the multitude came together and were confounded, because that every man heard them speak in his own language. And they were all amazed and marveled, saying one to another, Behold, are not all these which speak Galileans? And how hear we every man in our own tongue wherein we were born, Parthians and Medes and Elamites, and the dwellers in Mesopotamia and in Judea and Cappadocia, in Pontus and Asia, Phrygia and Pamphylia in Egypt, and in the parts of Libya about Cyrene, and strangers of Rome, Jews and proselytes, Cretes and Arabians, we do hear them speak in our tongues the wonderful works of God. And they were all amazed, and were in doubt, saying one to another, What meaneth this? Others mocking said, These men are full of new wine. But Peter, standing up with the 11, lifted up his voice and said unto them, Ye men of Judea, and all ye that dwell at Jerusalem, be this known unto you, and hearken to my words. For these are not drunken as ye suppose, seeing it is but the third hour of the day. But this is that which was spoken by the prophet Joel. And it shall come to pass in the last days, saith God, I will pour out of my Spirit upon all flesh, and your sons and your daughters shall prophesy, and your young men shall see visions, and your old men shall dream dreams. And on my servants and on my handmaidens I will pour out in those days of my Spirit, and they shall prophesy. And I will show wonders in heaven above, and signs in the earth beneath, blood and fire and vapor of smoke. The sun shall be turned into darkness, and the moon into blood, before that great and notable day of the Lord come. And it shall come to pass that whosoever shall call on the name of the Lord shall be saved. Ye men of Israel, hear these words. Jesus of Nazareth, a man approved of God among you by miracles and wonders and signs which God did by him in the midst of you, as ye yourselves also know, him being delivered by the determinate counsel and foreknowledge of God, ye have taken and by wicked hands have crucified and slain, whom God hath raised up, having loosed the pains of death, because it was not possible that he should be holden of it. For David speaketh concerning him, I foresaw the Lord always before my face, for he is on my right hand that I should not be moved. Therefore did my heart rejoice, and my tongue was glad. Moreover also my flesh shall rest in hope, because thou wilt not leave my soul in hell, neither wilt thou suffer thine Holy One to see corruption. Thou hast made known to me the ways of life. Thou shalt make me full of joy with thy countenance. Men and brethren, let me freely speak unto you of the patriarch David, that he is both dead and buried, and his sepulchre is with us unto this day. Therefore, being a prophet, and knowing that God had sworn with an oath to him, that of the fruit of his loins according to the flesh he would raise up Christ to sit on his throne, he seeing this before spake of the resurrection of Christ, that his soul was not left in hell, neither his flesh did see corruption. This Jesus hath God raised up, whereof we all are witnesses. Therefore, being by the right hand of God exalted, and having received of the Father the promise of the Holy Ghost, he hath shed forth this which ye now see and hear. For David is not ascended into the heavens, but he saith himself, The Lord said unto my Lord, Sit thou on my right hand, until I make thy foes thy footstool. Therefore let all the house of Israel know assuredly, that God hath made that same Jesus, whom ye have crucified, both Lord and Christ. Now when they heard this, they were pricked in their heart, and said unto Peter and to the rest of the apostles, Men and brethren, what shall we do? Then Peter said unto them, Repent, and be baptized every one of you in the name of Jesus Christ for the remission of sins, and ye shall receive the gift of the Holy Ghost. For the promise is unto you and to your children, and to all that are afar off, even as many as the Lord our God shall call.
And with many other words did he testify and exhort, saying, Save yourselves from this untoward generation. Then they that gladly received his word were baptized, and the same day there were added unto them about 3,000 souls. And they continued steadfastly in the apostles' doctrine and fellowship, and in breaking of bread and in prayers. And fear came upon every soul, and many wonders and signs were done by the apostles. And all that believed were together, and had all things common, and sold their possessions and goods, and parted them to all men as every man had need. And they, continuing daily with one accord in the temple, and breaking bread from house to house, did eat their meat with gladness and singleness of heart, praising God and having favor with all the people. And the Lord added to the church daily such as should be saved.

0: The Acts of the Apostles. Chapter 3. Now Peter and John went up together into the temple at the hour of prayer, being the ninth hour. And a certain man lame from his mother's womb was carried, whom they laid daily at the gate of the temple which is called Beautiful, to ask alms of them that entered into the temple. Who seeing Peter and John about to go into the temple, ask an alms. And Peter, fastening his eyes upon him with John, said, Look on us. And he gave heed unto them, expecting to receive something of them. Then Peter said, Silver and gold have I none, but such as I have give I thee. In the name of Jesus Christ of Nazareth, rise up and walk. And he took him by the right hand, and lifted him up, and immediately his feet and ankle bones received strength. And he, leaping up, stood and walked, and entered with them into the temple, walking and leaping and praising God. And all the people saw him walking and praising God, and they knew that it was he which sat for alms at the Beautiful gate of the temple, and they were filled with wonder and amazement at that which had happened unto him. And as the lame man which was healed held Peter and John, all the people ran together unto them in the porch that is called Solomon's, greatly wondering. And when Peter saw it, he answered unto the people, Ye men of Israel, why marvel ye at this? Or why look ye so earnestly on us, as though by our own power or holiness we had made this man to walk? The God of Abraham, and of Isaac, and of Jacob, the God of our fathers, hath glorified his Son Jesus, whom ye delivered up and denied him in the presence of Pilate, when he was determined to let him go. But ye denied the Holy One and the Just, and desired a murderer to be granted unto you, and killed the Prince of Life, whom God hath raised from the dead, whereof we are witnesses. And his name, through faith in his name, hath made this man strong, whom ye see and know. Yea, the faith which is by him hath given him this perfect soundness in the presence of you all. And now, brethren, I wot that through ignorance ye did it, as did also your rulers. But those things which God before had showed by the mouth of all his prophets that Christ should suffer, he hath so fulfilled. Repent ye therefore, and be converted, that your sins may be blotted out, when the times of refreshing shall come from the presence of the Lord, and he shall send Jesus Christ, which before was preached unto you, whom the heaven must receive until the times of restitution of all things, which God hath spoken by the mouth of all his holy prophets since the world began. For Moses truly said unto the fathers, A prophet shall the Lord your God raise up unto you of your brethren, like unto me. Him shall ye hear in all things whatsoever he shall say unto you. And it shall come to pass that every soul which will not hear that prophet shall be destroyed from among the people. Yea, and all the prophets from Samuel, and those that follow after, as many as have spoken, have likewise foretold of these days. Ye are the children of the prophets, and of the covenant which God made with our fathers, saying unto Abraham, And in thy seed shall all kindreds of the earth be blessed. Unto you first God, having raised up his Son Jesus, sent him to bless you, in turning away every one of you from his iniquities. The Acts of the Apostles. Chapter 4. And as they spake unto the people, the priests and the captain of the temple and the Sadducees came upon them, being grieved that they taught the people and preached through Jesus the resurrection from the dead. And they laid hands on them and put them in hold unto the next day, for it was now eventide. Howbeit, many of them which heard the word believed, and the number of the men was about 5,000. And it came to pass on the morrow, that their rulers and elders and scribes, and Annas the high priest, and Caiaphas, and John, and Alexander, and as many as were of the kindred of the high priest were gathered together at Jerusalem. And when they had set them in the midst, they asked, By what power, or by what name have you done this? Then Peter, filled with the Holy Ghost, said unto them, Ye rulers of the people and elders of Israel, if we this day be examined of the good deed done to the impotent man, by what means he is made whole, be it known unto you all and to all the people of Israel, that by the name of Jesus Christ of Nazareth, whom ye crucified, whom God raised from the dead, even by him doth this man stand here before you whole. This is the stone which was set at naught of you builders, which is become the head of the corner. Neither is there salvation in any other, for there is none other name under heaven given among men whereby we must be saved. Now when they saw the boldness of Peter and John, and perceived that they were unlearned and ignorant men, they marveled, and they took knowledge of them, that they had been with Jesus. And beholding the man which was healed standing with them, they could say nothing against it. But when they had commanded them to go aside out of the council, they conferred among themselves, saying, What shall we do to these men? For that indeed a notable miracle hath been done by them is manifest to all them that dwell in Jerusalem, and we cannot deny it. But that it spread no further among the people, let us straitly threaten them, that they speak henceforth to no man in this name. And they called them and commanded them not to speak at all, nor teach in the name of Jesus. But Peter and John answered and said unto them, Whether it be right in the sight of God to hearken unto you more than unto God, judge ye. For we cannot but speak the things which we have seen and heard. So when they had further threatened them, they let them go, finding nothing how they might punish them because of the people, for all men glorified God for that which was done. For the man was above 40 years old on whom this miracle of healing was showed. And being let go, they went to their own company, and reported all that the chief priests and elders had said unto them. And when they heard that, they lifted up their voice to God with one accord, and said, Lord, Thou art God, which hast made heaven, and earth, and the sea, and all that in them is, who by the mouth of thy servant David hast said, Why did the heathen rage, and the people imagine vain things? The kings of the earth stood up, and the rulers were gathered together against the Lord and against his Christ. For of a truth against thy holy child Jesus, whom thou hast anointed, both Herod and Pontius Pilate, with the Gentiles and the people of Israel, were gathered together, for to do whatsoever thy hand and thy counsel determined before to be done. And now, Lord, behold their threatenings, and grant unto thy servants, that with all boldness they may speak thy word, by stretching forth thine hand to heal, and that signs and wonders may be done by the name of thy holy child Jesus. And when they had prayed, the place was shaken where they were assembled together, and they were all filled with the Holy Ghost, and they spake the word of God with boldness. And the multitude of them that believed were of one heart and of one soul. Neither said any of them that aught of the things which he possessed was his own, but they had all things common. And with great power gave the apostles witness of the resurrection of the Lord Jesus, and great grace was upon them all. Neither was there any among them that lacked, for as many as were possessors of lands or houses sold them, and brought the prices of the things that were sold, and laid them down at the apostles' feet, and distribution was made unto every man according as he had need. And Joseph, who by the apostles was surnamed Barnabas, which is being interpreted the son of consolation, a Levite and of the country of Cyprus, having land, sold it, and brought the money and laid it at the apostles' feet.
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Genesis 17. And when Abram was 90 years old and nine, the Lord appeared to Abram and said unto him, I am the Almighty God, walk before me, and be thou perfect. And I will make my covenant between me and thee, and will multiply thee exceedingly. And Abram fell on his face, and God talked with him, saying, As for me, behold, my covenant is with thee, and thou shalt be a father of many nations. Neither shall thy name be any more called Abram, but thy name shall be Abraham, for a father of many nations have I made thee. And I will make thee exceeding fruitful, and I will make nations of thee, and kings shall come out of thee. And I will establish my covenant between me and thee, and thy seed after thee in their generations, for an everlasting covenant, to be a God unto thee and to thy seed after thee. And I will give unto thee and to thy seed after thee the land wherein thou art a stranger, all the land of Canaan, for an everlasting possession, and I will be their God. And God said unto Abraham, Thou shalt keep my covenant therefore, thou and thy seed after thee in their generations. This is my covenant, which ye shall keep between me and you and thy seed after thee. Every man among you shall be circumcised. And ye shall circumcise the flesh of your foreskin, and it shall be a token of the covenant betwixt me and you. And he that is 8 days old shall be circumcised among you, every man-child in your generations, he that is born in the house, or bought with money of any stranger, which is not of thy seed. He that is born in thy house, and he that is bought with thy money, must needs be circumcised, and my covenant shall be in your flesh for an everlasting covenant. And the uncircumcised man-child, whose flesh of his foreskin is not circumcised, that soul shall be cut off from his people, he hath broken my covenant. And God said unto Abraham, As for Sarai thy wife, thou shalt not call her name Sarai, but Sarah shall her name be. And I will bless her, and give thee a son also of her. Yea, I will bless her, and she shall be a mother of nations, kings of people shall be of her. Then Abraham fell on his face and laughed, and said in his heart, Shall a child be born unto him that is 100 years old? And shall Sarah that is 90 years old bear? And Abraham said unto God, O that Ishmael might live before thee. And God said, Sarah thy wife shall bear thee a son indeed, and thou shalt call his name Isaac, and I will establish my covenant with him for an everlasting covenant, and with his seed after him. And as for Ishmael, I have heard thee. Behold, I have blessed him, and will make him fruitful, and will multiply him exceedingly. 12 princes shall he beget, and I will make him a great nation. But my covenant will I establish with Isaac, which Sarah shall bear unto thee at this set time in the next year. And he left off talking with him, and God went up from Abraham. And Abraham took Ishmael his son, and all that were born in his house, and all that were bought with his money, every male among the men of Abraham's house, and circumcised the flesh of their foreskin in the selfsame day, as God had said unto him. And Abraham was 90 years old and nine when he was circumcised in the flesh of his foreskin. And Ishmael his son was 13 years old when he was circumcised in the flesh of his foreskin. In the selfsame day was Abraham circumcised and Ishmael his son. And all the men of his house, born in the house and bought with money of the stranger, were circumcised with him.

Esther 3. After these things did King Ahasuerus promote Haman, the son of Hammedatha, the Agagite, and advanced him and set his seat above all the princes that were with him. And all the king's servants that were in the king's gate bowed and reverenced Haman, for the king had so commanded concerning him. But Mordecai bowed not, nor did him reverence. Then the king's servants which were in the king's gate said unto Mordecai, Why transgressest thou the king's commandment? Now it came to pass, when they spake daily unto him, and he hearkened not unto them, that they told Haman to see whether Mordecai's matters would stand, for he had told them that he was a Jew. And when Haman saw that Mordecai bowed not, nor did him reverence, then was Haman full of wrath, and he thought scorn to lay hands on Mordecai alone, for they had shown him the people of Mordecai, wherefore Haman sought to destroy all the Jews that were throughout the whole kingdom of Ahasuerus, even the people of Mordecai. In the first month, that is the month Nisan, in the 12th year of King Ahasuerus, they cast Pur, that is the lot, before Haman from day to day and from month to month, to the 12th month, that is the month Adar. And Haman said unto King Ahasuerus, There is a certain people scattered abroad and dispersed among the people in all the provinces of thy kingdom, and their laws are diverse from all people. Neither keep they the king's laws. Therefore it is not for the king's profit to suffer them. If it please the king, let it be written that they may be destroyed, and I will pay 10,000 talents of silver to the hands of those that have the charge of the business to bring it into the king's treasuries. And the king took his ring from his hand and gave it unto Haman, the son of Hammedatha, the Agagite, the Jew's enemy. And the king said unto Haman, The silver is given to thee, the people also to do with them as it seemeth good to thee. Then were the king's scribes called on the 13th day of the first month, and there was written according to all that Haman had commanded unto the king's lieutenants, and to the governors that were over every province, and to the rulers of every people of every province, according to the writing thereof, and to every people after their language, in the name of King Ahasuerus, was it written, and sealed with the king's ring. And the letters were sent by post into all the king's provinces, to destroy, to kill, and to cause to perish all Jews, both young and old, little children and women, in one day, even upon the 13th day of the 12th month, which is the month Adar, and to take the spoil of them for a prey, the copy of the writing for a commandment to be given in every province was published unto all people, that they should be ready against that day. The posts went out, being hastened by the king's commandment, and the decree was given in Shushan the palace. And the king and Haman sat down to drink, but the city Shushan was perplexed.

0: 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With his Bible study, here's eBible Fellowship's Robert Daniels.
1: I was reading through the Bible recently, and I saw that as you read the Bible, you begin to notice something, that there are only two kinds of people in this world. Not three or four or five. When you read the Bible, you see two. And the two types of people are whether you're saved or you're not. There is no in-between when you come to the Bible. There is no middle ground. Either you're saved or you're not saved. Or you're righteous or you're unrighteous. That's what you see in the Bible. And I like to look at this a little bit in the Bible, because when you go through it, the Bible, say there are two kinds of types of people in this world. God is not speaking about the country you were born in, or what race you might be a part of, or anything like that. God is not concerned about that. Man does. They look at your family heritage. They look at what kind of lifestyle you have, and all these things. The Bible is not concerned about that. Doesn't make a difference whether you're homeless or you're living in a palace or anything like that. We see when God was picking David to be king over Israel, and all his brothers came before him, and God says, no, not this one or that one. God used David, who was a shepherd. And God replied and says, God doesn't see the way man sees. God looks at the heart of that person. Mankind look at your parents, but God doesn't see things that way. He looks at the heart of man. Do you have the heart of Christ? And that's what he looks at. And as you read on in the Bible, you see that God is not a respecter of persons. He simply say to us, the soul that sinneth, it shall die. He doesn't make any distinction between that person or that. He simply say, the soul that sinneth, it shall die. And he would say, the wages of sin is death. The Bible tells us very clearly that God is not a respecter of persons. But when you turn to, let's look at some verses. For instance, look at Romans 2. Let's start out a little bit by looking at Romans chapter 2. And we're going to start reading in verse 6. Romans chapter 2, verse 6. He says, let's pick up the context in verse 6. Who will render to every man according to his deeds. To them who be patient, continuance in well-doing, seek for glory, honor, and immortality, eternal life. He's speaking about the elect there in verse 7. And he goes on to say in verse 8, but unto them that are contentious. I looked up that word contentious, and it's a Greek word, 50-52, and it's translated as, he's using other parts of the Bible as strife. For instance, if you would hold your hand here and go over to Galatians, I believe it's in Galatians, it's used several places in the Bible, in Galatians chapter 5, verse 20. And God lists a number of sins there. It says, adultery, witchcraft, hatred, variance, emulations, wrath, strife. That same word there is contention. Strife, seditions, and heresies. That's that word there, strife. Translated as that word strife there. And then let's look at a couple more places. Contention. It's used in other parts of the Bible as strife, that word there. But back over here in Romans 2, and it goes on in verse 8. But unto them that are contentious, do not obey the truth, but obey unrighteousness, indignation, and wrath, tribulation and anguish upon every soul of man that doeth evil, of the Jew first, and also of the Gentiles. It says, but glory and honor and peace to every man that worketh good, to the Jew first, and also of the Gentiles. And in verse 11, for there is no respecter of persons with God. So here God tells us, he doesn't have no respecter of persons with God. God is I use a term that Chris used, the Bible is the great equalizer. Equalizer. He doesn't look at the person of men. And that's one of the wonderful things about God's word, the Bible. He looks at the heart of man, not outward appearance. And also in over in the Old Testament in Deuteronomy, let's turn to Deuteronomy chapter 10. God gives us some more information there. I believe it's in Deuteronomy, where God talks about, he gives us more information about what we're looking at. In chapter 10, verse 17, he says, for Jehovah your God is God of gods and Lord of lords, a great God, a mighty, and a terrible, which regardeth not persons, nor taketh bribe, taketh reward. See, that's how God judges. He doesn't look at how rich you are or who you might be. And also in another passage in 1 Peter, and let's turn over to 1 Peter. He gives us some more information here too. In 1 Peter chapter 1, verse 15 to 17, and there we read, but as he which hath called you is holy, so be it holy in all manner of conversation, because it is written, be ye holy, for I am holy. And if ye call on the Father, who without respect of persons judges according to every man's work, so pass at the time of your sojourning here in fear. And there are many other verses we could look at. But see, God is establishing the fact that he is not a respecter of persons. But as we go on in the Bible a little bit further and read the Bible carefully, we begin to see that there's two kinds of people in this world, saved or unsaved. And when you look at it in the Bible, we see many verses in the Bible how God speaks about the righteous and the wicked. That person is either righteous or he's wicked, and those wicked ones on the last day we know will be destroyed. For instance, if you turn over to Psalm chapter 7, we're going to read verse 9. Psalm chapter 7, verse 9, here where he says, oh, let the wickedness of the wicked come to an end, but establish the just. For the righteous God trieth the hearts and reins. And God talks about the wicked. Let the wickedness of the wicked come to an end. And then he speaks about the righteous. The righteous. So you see, there are two types of people God speaks about in the Bible, and only two. During the church age coined a word about you're saved, but you could backslide. They call it the backslidden Christians, I believe. There is no such thing. Those who believe that and teach that doesn't understand what salvation is. Because we know that according to God's word, the Bible, when he saves someone, God, Holy Spirit comes and indwells that person, and you cannot lose that. You cannot lose salvation if you're truly saved. And also in verse 11 of that same chapter, Psalm 7, verse 11, God judges the righteous, and God is angry with the wicked every day. If he turn not, he will whet his sword. He hath bent his bow and made it ready. So you see, two types of people. Not three or four or five, it's only two. I know that people have different personalities and the way God has designed us, you know, but God is not speaking about personalities. Either you're saved or you're not. You're righteous or you're wicked. There is no other way. You see, two people in this world. And that's what the Bible teaches. Look at Psalm 12, verse 5. There he says, for the oppression of the poor, for the sighing of the needy, Now will I arise, saith Jehovah. I will set him in safety from him that puffeth at him. And he goes on. For the words of Jehovah are pure words, as silver tried in a furnace of earth purified seven times. So God is the one who judges the poor and the needy. You know, he is God, and he looks at each and every one of us individually. And God is the one who makes someone righteous. Is not by our action, because we have no righteousness. Our righteousness, according to the Bible, are filthy rags, and that will never save anybody. Our righteousness is nothing. We need the perfect righteousness of Christ to be imputed to us, and that's the one that makes us righteous. But the wicked of the world, they have not the righteousness of Christ, and they will perish on that last day. But let's look at Psalm 32. In Psalm 32, verses 10 and 11, God gives us a little bit more information here in Psalm 32, verses 10 and 11. Psalm 32, verses 10 and 11. Well, here God says, many sorrows shall be to the wicked, but he that trusteth in Jehovah, mercy shall compass them about. Be glad in Jehovah, and rejoice, ye righteous, and shout for joy, all they that are upright in heart. So you see, the righteous, he says here in verse 10, many sorrows shall be to the wicked. And then he goes on to speak about those who are righteous, those who have, we in ourselves, we have no righteousness in ourselves. We were given the righteousness of Christ because of him. And how he speaks about the righteous. It says in verse 11, be glad in Jehovah and rejoice, ye righteous, and shout for joy, all ye that are upright in heart. So we rejoice in Jehovah because of what Christ has done. Although in this life is a veil of tears, and it's not easy, but God is the one who directs our path. And from what we are learning in the Bible, we're right there at the very edge of eternity. You know, we rejoice in Jehovah, and because we know that our sins are forgiven, and God is the one who has saved us, and we're looking forward and spending an eternity with him in a new heaven and in new earth. And also in Psalm 34, and you see these verses throughout the Bible where God talks about the righteous and the wicked, the righteous and the wicked. In Psalm 34, we read in verse 15 to 17, Psalm 34, start reading in verse 15, where God says, the eyes of Jehovah are upon the righteous, and his ears are open unto their cry. You know, what a great blessing it is to know that when a child of God prays, God's ears are open to our prayer, that he hears the prayer of his elect. Those who are not saved doesn't have that blessing, but only to the child of God. It goes on, the eyes of Jehovah are upon the righteous, and his ears are open unto their cry. The face of Jehovah is against them that do evil, to cut off the remembrance of them from the earth. And you see what will happen to the unsaved of the world. They're going to be cut off from the earth on the last day, and they're going to be destroyed forever. In verse 17, he says, the righteous cry, and Jehovah heareth and delivereth them out of all their troubles. And what a blessing it is to know that God is our deliverer. He delivers us from all their troubles, and is in the unspeakable gift of salvation. It is indeed unspeakable that God, eternal God, who has no beginning, would give such a wonderful gift to undeserving people as we are. And he gives us some more information. Over turn to 1 Peter Over to 1 Peter chapter 3, verse 12 to 19. 1 Peter chapter 3, verses 12 to 19, and there we read, "For the eyes of the Lord are over the righteous, and his ears are open unto their prayers, but the face of the Lord is against them that do evil." Remember, we talk about there are two types of people in this world, the righteous and the wicked, and those who are evil are wicked. And who is he that will harm you if ye be followers of that which is good? So what can man do to us? If God allows that person to kill the body, but we know in our spirit where we have experienced salvation, we simply go home to be with Christ. So the true believers, we shouldn't be worried about many things in this life. We shouldn't be stressed out about things because we know that God is in control of all things, all events, and all whatever situation we're in, what comes in our life, God knows. And we have this wonderful privilege that we could go before God and lay it all out before him, knowing full well that the Lord Jesus hears our prayers and he cares for us. And this world is not but for a moment. So we should walk with our eyes, not on our situation, but on Christ, on the Lord Jesus Christ. That's where we should have our minds at. And he goes on, verse 14, "But and if ye suffer for righteousness' sake, happy are ye, and be not afraid of their terror, neither be troubled." You see how God tells us that we shouldn't be troubled about things in life? And it goes on in verse 15, "But sanctify the Lord God in your hearts, and be ready always to give an answer to every man that asketh you a reason of the hope that is in you with meekness and fear." And this God just lays it out as you read on in that chapter, how we ought to live in this life. See, we know that we're living in a world that is under, God is pouring out his wrath upon the earth, and we're going to see sin everywhere. And we just simply go to God with whatever we're troubled about. We go to him and we pour it out before God. And God knows us better than we know ourselves. And we simply leave it there because we know that God is on the throne and he knows all things. All things are working out according to God's perfect plan. We may not be able to see it at that point, but that's what the Bible declares that to us, that God knows all things, and we just simply leave it in his hand. But let us look at some more verses. Let's turn to Ephesians. Let's turn over to Ephesians chapter 4. Ephesians chapter 4. And we want to read verses 19 to 24. There we read, "Who being past feeling have given themselves over unto lasciviousness to work all uncleanness with greediness. But ye have not so learned Christ." See, that's what the unsaved of the world do. They give themselves over to these things. And God is telling us in verse 20 that Christ is our example. And that's the one who we follow. "If so be that ye have heard him and have been taught by him, as the truth is in Jesus, that he put off concerning the former conversation the old man, which is corrupt according to the deceitful lust, and be renewed in the spirit of your mind, and that he put on the new man, which after God is created in righteousness and true holiness." And this God, he just lays it out that if we're indeed truly a child of God, we're a different person because of Christ. We are no longer really, he's taken us out of the kingdom of darkness, the Bible tells us, and he has translated us in the kingdom of his dear son. And because God has given us his righteousness and a new heart, we have a true desire in our hearts to walk in a glorified way to please our Lord Jesus Christ. Because in verse 23, it says, we are now be renewed in the spirit of our mind. Mind, soul, spirit is the same thing. God, Holy Spirit now is in us. And we have no desire to live the way that we used to live, because now we're a new creation. We're created in Christ Jesus, and we want to do what he's commanded us to do. So you see that the unsaved of this world are sold unto sin. They don't have the Spirit of God in them, and they cannot do what God commanded them to do because they're spiritually discerned. They're spiritually dead. You see, so they're saved and unsaved people in this world, righteous or you're wicked. And that's what the Bible teaches. And also you see other verses there in Romans 4. Let's turn to Romans 4. It's a very familiar passage. You see, and you read there about Abraham and so forth, that how God gave Abraham the righteousness of Christ. You see, that's the only reason why Abraham could do what God tells him to do, because of God. And that his work didn't save him. It is the work of Christ that saved Abraham. But when God has saved us, because he is saved the same way like all the elect of Christ, then we're going to walk in his ways. But you could read Romans 4 at your leisure. But also, as you go on further in the Bible, God talks about there are two nations. There are two types of people in this world. Remember, you're either righteous or you're wicked. And he goes on to talk about a little bit further about there are only two nations that the Bible speaks about. Yes, we have over 190 something countries, but God is only concerned about two nations. The nations of those who are saved, and there's another nation of those who are not saved. You see, and God who talks about kingdom against kingdom, there's only two kingdoms in this world, just like it is two nations. Let's look at Psalm 33. Psalm 33, verses 11 and 12. God here speaks about two nations. In Psalm 33, verses 10 and 11. Psalm 33, verses 10 and 11. Jehovah bringeth the counsel of the heathen to naught. He maketh the devices of the people of none effect. The counsel of Jehovah, which is the word of God, standeth forever. The thoughts of his

See, and that nation there is the nation of the elect. It's not Israel, the nation of Israel. It's the nation of all those who are truly a child of God. It says there, blessed is the nation whose God is Jehovah, and the people, those the elect, whom he has chosen for his own inheritance. And you see, that's the nation of God's elect. And you see the same idea here too into, let's turn to Isaiah 55. Isaiah 55, I want to read one verse there in Isaiah 55, verse 5, where he says, "Behold, thou shalt call a nation that thou knowest not, and nations which knew not thee shall run unto thee because of Jehovah thy God and for the Holy One of Israel, for he hath glorified thee." So the nation here that God is speaking about is the nation of true believers. But in this world, which is contains different nations, he has a people which he has chosen from all the nations of the world to make up the nations, the true nation of God, which are made up by the elect, all the elect. And that's a wonderful thing. God has a people from all nations that he has chosen from the foundation of the world to be a part of the nation that God here is speaking about in the Bible. And also in I look at Isaiah 58. Isaiah 58 verses 1 and 2. And there we read, "Cry aloud, spare not, lift up thy voice like a trumpet, and show my people their transgression, and the house of Jacob their sins. Yet they seek me daily and delight to know my ways, as a nation that did righteousness and forsook not the ordinance of their God. They ask of me the ordinances of justice. They take delight in approaching to God." And there he's speaking about the elect, those who have made up the nation of God, that we delight in the ordinances of God, which is God's word, the Bible, and we take delight in approaching to God. All of God's elect have a great delight in God's word, the Bible. That's our joy. We love the word of God. We delight to hear truth of God's word. He's not speaking about how much we know or whatever, but when we hear truth, we delight to hear God's word. We delight to hear the reading of God's word, and that is our delight. That is our comfort, because God's word is true. And by God's elect have God the Holy Spirit in them, we delight in it. We want to hear the truth of God's word. We have a great joy. We rejoice to know that thy word is truth. Whatever God has written within the Bible, we know that he will bring it to pass. And there is no question about that. He will do what he says he will do, because we serve a God that cannot lie. He's not lying to us when he tells us these things. These things are absolute truth, you could just go on and on and on to speak about how we have a great delight in the Word of God, the Bible. And let's turn over to 1 Peter chapter 2. It's a very familiar passage. In 1 Peter chapter 2, start reading in verse 9. 1 Peter chapter 2, verse 9. "But ye are a chosen generation, a royal priesthood," speaking about the elect, "a holy nation." The holy nation there is made up of the elect, "a peculiar people, that he should show forth his praises of him that hath called you out of darkness into his marvelous light." And where we were before we were saved, we were in darkness, spiritual darkness, the Bible tells us. And he called us out of it because we're in a situation that we cannot get ourselves out of. If God has not chosen

0: people to salvation, not one of us would be saved. Not one of us would be saved if he didn't choose a people for himself. And also, let's look at another passage. Let's turn to John 11. Turn over to John 11. I will start reading in verse 49. John 11, verse 49. And one of them named Caiaphas, being the high priest that same year, said unto them, ye know nothing at all, nor consider that it is expedient for us that one man should die for the people, speaking about Christ, and that the whole nation perish not. This spake he not of himself, but being high priest that year, he prophesied that Jesus should die for that nation, the nation of God's elect. Now Christ died for us from the foundation of the world. And not for that nation only, but for that also he should gather together in one the children of God that are scattered abroad. So, as I said earlier, in the nations of the world, God has his elect. And those make up that nation that Christ died for, which are his elect, which are his elect people. And what a wonderful salvation that he has designed to save a people for himself. No man could ever think of this. No human being could ever do that. But Christ has done it. God has done it on behalf of his elect. But also look at, turn back over to Isaiah chapter 60. Isaiah chapter 60, verse 12. In Isaiah chapter 6, verse 12. For the nation and kingdom that will not serve thee shall perish. And who are those? Those are the wicked of the world. Remember, there's two nations. And this nation here and kingdom that will not serve thee shall perish. It's all the wicked of the world, all those who are in the dominion of Satan. God clearly tells us that as will not serve thee, which unsaved of the world won't, they can't, because the Spirit of God is not in them. He says they shall perish. And we learn that hell is not a place of fire. On the last day, they simply perish by God destroying them forever. And it says, and yea, those nations shall be utterly wasted. You see, it will be destroyed. Only nation that God is interested in is the nation of true believers. That's where his focus is at. It's not on these nations of the world. Yeah, God controls all things. And now we're living in judgment day. He's ruling the nations of this world, and it's not for good, you know. But we know that the nation that we see that God is most concerned about are those who are the elect of this world. When you look up that word, I looked up that word wasted there in verse 12 at the end, and it's the Hebrew word number 2717. And it's used in many places in the Bible as being desolate. That word wasted there is translated in the Old Testament as being desolate. These nations are desolate. And I'd give a couple places where it's used. Many places it's used, but let's read a couple of them. In Jeremiah 26, I believe. Jeremiah 26, verse 9. The same Hebrew word there. Jeremiah 26, verse 9. And there we read, what hast thou prophesied in the name of Jehovah, saying, this house shall be like Shiloh, and this city shall be desolate, be wasted, same word, desolate, without inhabitant. And all the people were gathered against Jeremiah and the house of Jehovah. So that same word desolate there is translated as wasted. And it's also used in, I think it's used in Ezekiel chapter 12, Ezekiel chapter 12, verse 20. In Ezekiel chapter 12, verse 20, and there we read, "And the cities that are inhabited shall be laid waste, and the land shall be desolate, and he shall know that I am Jehovah." See, the word waste and desolate there is the same Hebrew word. You see, so the wicked of the world, they will be destroyed. You see, there is no question about that. Because remember, God tells us in the Bible, the wages of sin is death. And because their sins were not paid for, they are indeed desolate. And on the last day, they will be destroyed. Absolutely no question about that. And then God will turn his attention to create new heavens and new earth. And there all his elect people will reign with him throughout eternity. And there is no blessing in this world that is greater than that. To be in the presence of God in a new heaven and a new earth, where the nation of God's elect will be with him forevermore. But let's go on a little bit further. See, that is two nations. There are two kingdoms in this world, one and the same. Two kinds of people, saved or unsaved, whether you're righteous or you're wicked. And there's only two kingdoms in this world. Let's look at Psalm 145. Psalm 145, you're going to read from verse 8 to 13. Psalm 145, we're going to start reading in verse 8. Jehovah is gracious and full of compassion. Isn't that wonderful that Jehovah is gracious and full of compassion, slow to anger, and of great mercy? God is great in mercy, and all those who have truly become a child of God, God has given them mercy. He's great in mercy. Jehovah is good to all his elect. And to some degree, he's good to the wicked of the world because he gives them food and children and all these physical blessings. Comes from the hand of God. And his tender mercies over all his works. All thy works shall praise thee, O Jehovah, and thy saints shall bless thee. And they are the elect. They shall speak of the glory of thy kingdom and talk of thy power, to make known to the sons of men his mighty acts and the glorious majesty of his kingdom. And he goes on in verse 13, thy kingdom is an everlasting kingdom, thy dominion endureth to all generations. Remember, there's two kingdoms in this world, and God's elect, by God's mercy, we have entered into this everlasting kingdom that God has. Everlasting. You know, we know that all the kingdoms of this world and the dominion of Satan will be destroyed on the last day. But we have entered into this everlasting kingdom. This everlasting, we can't even wrap our minds around it. This kingdom that we have entered into, it will never end. This everlasting kingdom of our Lord Jesus Christ. And God is the ruler of this vast kingdom that he has created. And there we will spend eternity with him forevermore. And soon to be, it's around the corner. It's, you know, it's in sight. And look at as God moved Daniel to write in the book of Daniel, chapter 7. In Daniel chapter 7, verse 13 to 15. Daniel chapter 7, verse 13 to 15. And there we read, and I saw in the night visions, and behold, one like the Son of Man came with the clouds of heaven. and came to the Ancient of Days, and they brought him near before him. And there was given him a dominion and glory and a kingdom that all people, nations, and language should serve him. So within this nation, there are people from that he has saved throughout the ages are going to be in this kingdom, because it's all people, nations, and language should serve him. His dominion is an everlasting dominion which shall not pass away, and his kingdom which shall not be destroyed. And you see, this kingdom that we've entered into when God saves us, it is an everlasting kingdom. And verse 15 says, "And I, Daniel, was grieved in my spirit, in the midst of my body, and the visions of my head troubled me." So you see, this kingdom that we are in, it's everlasting. And you see that throughout the entire Bible, that all of God's elect throughout the history of the world, we've come into this kingdom. We're reigning with him at this point, and we know that no one else can enter into this kingdom, because we know that as of May 21, 2011, God has saved all the elect, and we're reigning with him. But on that last day, on that last day of this world existence, when the Lord comes again to complete his salvation on that last day, and when we received our glorified spiritual bodies on that day, and here now when he destroyed this universe, and there we will be with him in this everlasting kingdom forevermore. We're there now, but it's not completed as yet. Let's look at another passage over in Revelation, the last book of the Bible, in Revelation chapter 21. We're going to start reading in verse 24. Revelation 21, verse 24. "And the nations of them which are saved shall walk in the light of it, and the kings of the earth do bring their glory and honor into it." Is into this kingdom, this everlasting kingdom that we have entered into, and how wonderful it is what God has done. And verse 26 says, "And they shall bring their glory and honor of the nations into it." And verse 27, "And they shall in no wise enter into it anything that defileth, neither whatsoever worketh abomination and maketh a lie, but they which are written in the Lamb's book of life." See, so we've seen that there are only two kingdoms in this world, two nations, two types of people, whether you're saved or you're not, you're righteous or you're wicked. You see, and you see these verses, and this is indeed a fact. You know, that's indeed a fact. And also, we'll go on to look at, God speaks about that before we're saved, we're in this kingdom of darkness, which, you know, that's where we are. Remember how Christ tells us in the Bible, he came into the world to seek and save that which was lost. We're in this dominion of Satan in spiritual darkness, and we cannot get ourselves out of it. We are there. For instance, turn over to Luke chapter 2. I'm going to read a couple of verses there. In Luke chapter 2, verses 8 to 11. Luke chapter 2, verses 8 to 11. Verse 8, "And there were in the same country shepherds abiding in the field, keeping watch over their flock by night. And lo, the angel of the Lord came upon them, and the glory of the Lord shone round about them, and they were sore afraid. And the angel said unto them, Fear not, for behold, I bring you good tidings of great joy, which shall be to all people." I believe that all people there are the elect, because the world cares nothing about what the Bible says about Christ. "For unto you is born this day." Now, who is he? He's Christ speaking about. Unto you, the elect. And see, unto you is born this day in the city of David a Savior, which is Christ the Lord. You remember Christ tells us he came into the world to seek and to save that which was lost. Not everyone. He came to seek his elect. Christ was born unto them. You see, he was born unto his elect. He brought us good tidings of great joy. Great joy to whom? The wicked of the world who doesn't care about God's word or some other religion? No. Christ came for to save his elect, the elect people. And he says in verse 10, and the angel said unto them, fear not, for behold, I bring you good tidings of great joy, which shall be all people. For unto you is born this day in the city of David a Savior, which is Christ the Lord. He's born, came into the world to seek and to save his elect. And if you would look at, turn over to Luke 1, verse 77, Luke chapter 1, verse 77 and 79. Here he says, to give knowledge of salvation unto his people. His people are the elect. Remember, the elect unto his people by the remission of their sins, not the sins of everyone. Christ paid for the sins of his elect. He came into this world for his elect. And he goes on, through the tender mercies of our God, whereby the day spring from on high has visited us to give light to them that sit in darkness, which are the elect, and in the shadow of death to guide our feet, not the feet of everyone. And he says, our feet into the way of peace. And we know that Christ is the way, and he is our peace. Remember, when we become truly a child of God, he has given, Christ is the Prince of Peace, isn't he? And he has given to us his peace. Oh, this verse popped in my head. Turn to John 14. John 14, verse 27. Peace I leave with you. My peace. See, when God saves us, he has given us his peace. We're at peace with him. We're no longer at war with him. Peace I leave with you. My peace I give unto you. Not as the world giveth I unto you. Let not your heart be troubled, neither let it be afraid. So you see what God has done for us? He's our peace. He's our peace offering. It's not for the world. It's for the elect few, which he has called, which he has chosen from the foundation of the world. You see, there's two people. And I forgot to share this verse. I believe it's in Genesis 25, when their mother was pregnant. Genesis 25, verse 21. And Isaac entreated Jehovah for his wife because she was barren. And Jehovah was entreated of him. And Rebekah, his wife, conceived. And the children struggled together within her. And she said, if it be so, why am I thus? And she went and inquired of Jehovah. And Jehovah said unto her, two nations are in thy womb. Two manner of people shall be separated from thy bowels. And the one people shall be stronger than the other people, and the elder shall serve the younger. So we see two nations, two people. One represented the saved, and the other one represented the unsaved. So there are two nations, you know, in this world. Not 100, and well, we see 190, but the Bible only speaks about two. Two nations. And I think he picked it up in Romans 9. I found the verse now. Verse 10. In Romans 9:10. And not only this, but when Rebekah had conceived by one, even by our father Isaac, for the children being not yet born, neither having done any good or evil, that the purpose of election, according to the election, might stand, not of works, but of him that calleth. It was said unto her, the elder shall serve the younger. And it is written, Jacob have I loved, which are, he represented the elect, but Esau have I hated. See, two nations, twin brothers. And yet, God is teaching us here that one represented this, the elect, and the other one represented those who were not saved. You see, so we see now, and there's many, many other verses we could turn to, but you see there's only two kinds of people, two kingdoms, two nations. And you see that with either you're righteous or you're wicked. There is no middle ground here, as many might believe that it is. You know, and wonderfully that we're living in a day where God has saved all of those whom he came to save. He came into this world to seek and to save those which was lost, who are in this everlasting kingdom of our Lord Jesus Christ, and will spend eternity with him. And those who on that last day will be destroyed. And I pray that all of us who are listening, I hope that all of us who are listening are a part of this everlasting kingdom. And God has given to us the righteousness of Christ. And what we're learning in the Bible, all the biblical evidence are pointing to just a few more years. And many of us will the Lord take home before that day. Well, so be it, because God's elect people are in a win-win situation. We leave this world to be with Christ, which is far better, and to wait for the completion of our salvation in heaven, or we wait here until he comes again on the last day. But let's stop right here and close with a word of prayer. Heavenly Father, we come to you this day, Father. We thank you, O Lord, that thou art indeed a great God and a merciful God, and that you have saved a people for yourself who will spend eternity with you in the new heaven and the new earth. How we desire this for our loved ones. But, oh Lord, we know that whatever you do is absolutely perfect. Perfect in what you do. And, oh Lord, I pray that whatever was said that is not absolutely true to your word, we ask that you will correct us and forgive us, oh Lord, what was said, what was incorrect. Father, we pray for Chris and Eddie as they come forth with their Bible studies. We pray for the Q&A time together. We pray for all the activities of this day. I am so grateful, O Lord, that we could fellowship over the internet. No matter what country you're in, we could still fellowship together around your word, the Bible. Father, we thank you for this Lord's Day. I pray, O Lord, that as we celebrate the birth of our Lord Jesus Christ, not to lose the focus of what this time should be, glorifying God for God becoming man, God with us, the Lord Jesus Christ. And indeed, O Lord, it is a great privilege and blessing to have the Bible, and we could read about these things, how God so humbled himself and came into this world. And we know that the cross was a demonstration. We know, O Lord, according to your word, that he paid for the sins from the foundation of the world. But this demonstration, O Lord, to us that he did do it. And, O Lord, and the reality of your salvation in the lives of your elect. We thank you, Lord, for your many blessings. In Jesus' name, amen.
1: 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To hear more of Robert's studies, visit eBibleFellowship.org. Until next time, may the Lord's perfect will be done.

We welcome you to eBible Fellowship's Bible Reading Program. We read in 2 Timothy 3, verse 16, "All Scripture is given by inspiration of God, and is profitable for doctrine, for reproof, for correction,

mercy, we faint not, but have renounced the hidden things of dishonesty, not walking in craftiness, nor handling the word of God deceitfully, but by manifestation of the truth, commending ourselves to every man's conscience in the sight of God. But if our gospel be hid, it is hid to them that are lost, in whom the God of this world hath blinded the minds of them which believe not, lest the light of the glorious gospel of Christ, who is the image of God, should shine unto them. For we preach not ourselves, but Christ Jesus the Lord, and ourselves your servants for Jesus' sake. For God, who commanded the light to shine out of darkness, hath shined in our hearts to give the light of the knowledge of the glory of God in the face of Jesus Christ. But we have this treasure in earthen vessels, that the excellency of the power may be of God, and not of us. We are troubled on every side, yet not distressed. We are perplexed, but not in despair. Persecuted, but not forsaken. Cast down, but not destroyed. Always bearing about in the body the dying of the Lord Jesus, that the life also of Jesus might be made manifest in our body. For we which live are always delivered unto death for Jesus' sake, that the life also of Jesus might be made manifest in our mortal flesh. So then death worketh in us, but life in you. We having the same spirit of faith, according as it is written, I believed, and therefore have I spoken. We also believe, and therefore speak, knowing that he which raised up the Lord Jesus shall raise up us also by Jesus, and shall present us with you. For all things are for your sakes, that the abundant grace might through the thanksgiving of many redound to the glory of God, for which cause we faint not. But though our outward man perish, yet the inward man is renewed day by day. For our light affliction, which is but for a moment, worketh for us a far more exceeding and eternal weight of glory, while we look not at the things which are seen, but at the things which are not seen. For the things which are seen are temporal, but the things which are not seen are eternal. 2 Corinthians 5. For we know that if our earthly house of this tabernacle were dissolved, we have a building of God, an house not made with hands, eternal in the heavens. For in this we groan, earnestly desiring to be clothed upon with our house, which is from heaven, if so be that being clothed, we shall not be found naked. For we that are in this tabernacle do groan, being burdened, not for that we would be unclothed, but clothed upon, that mortality might be swallowed up of life. Now he that hath wrought us for the selfsame thing is God, who also hath given unto us the earnest of the Spirit. Therefore we are always confident, knowing that whilst we are at home in the body, we are absent from the Lord. For we walk by faith, not by sight. We are confident, I say, and willing rather to be absent from the body, and to be present with the Lord. Wherefore we labor, that, whether present or absent, we may be accepted of him. For we must all appear before the judgment seat of Christ, that every one may receive the things done in his body, according to that he hath done, whether it be good or bad. Knowing therefore the terror of the Lord, we persuade men, but we are made manifest unto God, and I trust also are made manifest in your consciences. For we commend not ourselves again unto you, but give you occasion to glory on our behalf, that ye may have somewhat to answer them which glory in appearance and not in heart. For whether we be beside ourselves, it is to God, or whether we be sober, it is for your cause. For the love of Christ constraineth us, because we thus judge, that if one died for all, then we're all dead. And that he died for all, that they which live should not henceforth live unto themselves, but unto him which died for them, and rose again. Wherefore henceforth know we no man after the flesh. Yea, though we have known Christ after the flesh, yet now henceforth know we him no more. Therefore if any man be in Christ, he is a new creature. Old things are passed away. Behold, all things are become new. And all things are of God,

who hath reconciled us to himself by Jesus Christ, and hath given to us the ministry of reconciliation, to wit, that God was in Christ, reconciling the world unto himself, not imputing their trespasses unto them, and hath committed unto us the word of reconciliation. Now then we are ambassadors for Christ, as though God did beseech you by us. We pray you in Christ's stead, be ye reconciled to God. For he hath made him to be sin for us, who knew no sin, that we might be made the righteousness of God in him. 2 Corinthians 6. We then, as workers together with him, beseech you also that ye receive not the grace of God in vain. For he saith, I have heard thee in a time accepted, and in the day of salvation have I succored thee. Behold, now is the accepted time. Behold, now is the day of salvation. Giving no offense in anything, that the ministry be not blamed, but in all things approving ourselves as the ministers of God, in much patience, in afflictions, in necessities, in distresses, in stripes, in imprisonments, in tumults, in labors, in watchings, in fastings, by pureness, by knowledge, by long-suffering, by kindness, by the Holy Ghost, by love unfeigned, by the word of truth, by the power of God, by the armor of righteousness on the right hand and on the left, by honor and dishonor, by evil report and good report, as deceivers and yet true, as unknown and yet well known, as dying and behold, we live, as chastened and not killed, as sorrowful yet alway rejoicing, as poor yet making many rich, as having nothing and yet possessing all things. O ye Corinthians, our mouth is open unto you, our heart is enlarged. Ye are not straitened in us, but ye are straitened in your own bowels. Now for recompense in the same, I speak as unto my children, be ye also enlarged. Be ye not unequally yoked together with unbelievers. For what fellowship hath righteousness with unrighteousness, and what communion hath light with darkness? And what concord hath Christ with Belial? Or what part hath he that believeth with an infidel? And what agreement hath the temple of God with idols? For ye are the temple of the living God, as God hath said, I will dwell in them, and walk in them, and I will be their God, and they shall be my people. Wherefore come out from among them, and be ye separate, saith the Lord, and touch not the unclean thing, and I will receive you, and will be a father unto you, and ye shall be my sons and daughters, saith the Lord Almighty.

0: 2 Corinthians 7. Having therefore these promises, dearly beloved, let us cleanse ourselves from all filthiness of the flesh and spirit, perfecting holiness in the fear of God. Receive us. We have wronged no man, we have corrupted no man, we have defrauded no man. I speak not this to condemn you, for I have said before that ye are in our hearts to die and live with you. Great is my boldness of speech toward you, great is my glorying of you. I am filled with comfort, I am exceeding joyful in all our tribulation. For when we were come into Macedonia, our flesh had no rest, but we were troubled on every side. Without were fightings, within were fears. Nevertheless, God, that comforteth those that are cast down, comforted us by the coming of Titus, and not by his coming only, but by the consolation wherewith he was comforted in you, when he told us your earnest desire, your mourning, your fervent mind toward me, so that I rejoice the more. For though I made you sorry with a letter, I do not repent, though I did repent, for I perceive that the same epistle hath made you sorry, though it were but for a season. Now I rejoice, not that ye were made sorry, but that ye sorrowed to repentance. For ye were made sorry after a godly manner, that ye might receive damage by us in nothing. For godly sorrow worketh repentance to salvation, not to be repented of, but the sorrow of the world worketh death. For behold, this selfsame thing, that ye sorrowed after a godly sort, what carefulness it wrought in you, yea, what clearing of yourselves, yea, what indignation, yea, what fear, yea, what vehement desire, yea, what zeal, yea, what revenge. In all things ye have approved yourselves to be clear in this matter. Wherefore, though I wrote unto you, I did it not for his cause that had done the wrong, nor for his cause that suffered wrong, but that our care for you in the sight of God might appear unto you. Therefore we were comforted in your comfort, yea, and exceedingly the more joyed we for the joy of Titus, because his spirit was refreshed by you all. For if I have boasted anything to him of you, I am not ashamed. But as we spake all things to you in truth, even so our boasting, which I made before Titus, is found a truth. And his inward affection is more abundant toward you, whilst he remembereth the obedience of you all, how with fear and trembling ye received him. I rejoice, therefore, that I have confidence in you in all things.
1: Moreover, brethren, we do you to wit of the grace of God bestowed on the churches of Macedonia, how that in a great trial of affliction the abundance of their joy and their deep poverty abounded unto the riches of their liberality. For to their power I bear record, yea, and beyond their power they were willing of themselves, praying us with much entreaty that we would receive the gift, and take upon us the fellowship of the ministering to the saints. And this they did, not as we hoped, but first gave their own selves to the Lord, and unto us by the will of God, insomuch that we desired Titus, that as he had begun, so he would also finish in you the same grace also. Therefore, as ye abound in everything, in faith, and utterance, and knowledge, and in all diligence, and in your love to us, see that ye abound in this grace also. I speak not by commandment, but by occasion of the forwardness of others, and to prove the sincerity of your love. For ye know the grace of our Lord Jesus Christ, that though he was rich, yet for your sakes he became poor, that ye through his poverty might be rich. And herein I give my advice, for this is expedient for you, who have begun before, not only to do, but also to be forward a year ago. Now therefore, perform the doing of it, that as there was a readiness to will, so there may be a performance also out of that which ye have. For if there be first a willing mind, it is accepted according to that a man hath, and not according to that he hath not. For I mean not that other men be eased and ye burdened, but by an equality, that now at this time your abundance may be a supply for their want, that their abundance also may be a supply for your want, that there may be equality. As it is written, he that had gathered much had nothing over, and he that had gathered little had no lack. But thanks be to God, which put the same earnest care into the heart of Titus for you. For indeed he accepted the exhortation, but being more forward, of his own accord he went unto you. And we have sent with him the brother, whose praise is in the gospel throughout all the churches. And not that only, but who was also chosen of the churches to travel with us with this grace, which is administered by us to the glory of the same Lord and declaration of your ready mind. Avoiding this, that no man should blame us in this abundance which is administered by us, providing for honest things, not only in the sight of the Lord, but also in the sight of men. And we have sent with them our brother, whom we have oftentimes proved diligent in many things, but now much more diligent upon the great confidence which I have in you. Whether any do inquire of Titus, he is my partner and fellow helper concerning you, or our brethren be inquired of, they are the messengers of the churches, and the glory of Christ. Wherefore show ye to them, and before the churches, the proof of your love, and of our boasting on your behalf.

2 Corinthians 9. For as touching the ministering to the saints, it is superfluous for me to write to you, for I know the forwardness of your mind, for which I boast of you to them of Macedonia, that Achaia was ready a year ago, and your zeal hath provoked very many. Yet have I sent the brethren, lest our boasting of you should be in vain in this behalf, that, as I said, ye may be ready. Lest haply, if they of Macedonia come with me and find you unprepared, we, that we say not ye, should be ashamed in the same confident boasting. Therefore I thought it necessary to exhort the brethren, that they would go before unto you, and make up beforehand your bounty, whereof ye had notice before, that the same might be ready, as a matter of bounty, and not as of covetousness. But this I say, he which soweth sparingly shall reap also sparingly, and he which soweth bountifully shall reap also bountifully. Every man, according as he purposeth in his heart, so let him give, not grudgingly or of necessity, for God loveth a cheerful giver. And God is able to make all grace abound toward you, that ye, always having all sufficiency in all things, may abound to every good work. As it is written, he hath dispersed abroad, he hath given to the poor, his righteousness remaineth forever. Now he that ministereth seed to the sower both minister bread for your food, and multiply your seed sown, and increase the fruits of your righteousness. Being enriched in everything to all bountifulness, which causeth through us thanksgiving to God. For the administration of this service not only supplieth the want of the saints, but is abundant also by many thanksgivings unto God. Whilst by the experiment of this ministration they glorify God for your professed subjection unto the gospel of Christ, and for your liberal distribution unto them, and unto all men, and by their prayer for you, which long after you for the exceeding grace of God in you. Thanks be unto God for his unspeakable gift. 2 Corinthians 10. Now I, Paul, myself, beseech you by the meekness and gentleness of Christ, who in presence am base among you, but being absent am bold toward you. But I beseech you that I may not be bold when I am present with that confidence wherewith I think to be bold against some, which think of us as if we walked according to the flesh. For though we walk in the flesh, we do not war after the flesh. For the weapons of our warfare are not carnal, but mighty through God to the pulling down of strongholds, casting down imaginations and every high thing that exalteth itself against the knowledge of God, and bringing into captivity every thought to the obedience of Christ, and having in a readiness to revenge all disobedience when your obedience is fulfilled. Do ye look on things after the outward appearance? If any man trust to himself that he is Christ's, let him of himself think this again, that as he is Christ's, even so are we Christ's. For though I should boast somewhat more of our authority, which the Lord hath given us for edification and not for your destruction, I should not be ashamed, that I may not seem as if I would terrify you by letters. For his letters, say they, are weighty and powerful, but his bodily presence is weak, and his speech contemptible. Let such an one think this, that such as we are in word by letter,

For we stretch not ourselves beyond our measure, as though we reach not unto you. For we are come as far as to you also in preaching the gospel of Christ, not boasting of things without our measure, that is, of other men's labors, but having hope when your faith is increased, that we shall be enlarged by you according to our rule abundantly, to preach the gospel in the regions beyond you, and not to boast in another man's line of things made ready to our hand. But he that glorieth, let him glory in the Lord. For not he that commendeth himself is approved, but whom the Lord commendeth. 2 Corinthians 11. Would to God ye could bear with me a little in my folly, and indeed bear with me. For I am jealous over you with godly jealousy. For I have espoused you to one husband, that I may present you as a chaste virgin to Christ. But I fear lest by any means, as the serpent beguiled Eve through his subtlety, so your minds should be corrupted from the simplicity that is in Christ. For if he that cometh preacheth another Jesus, whom we have not preached, or if ye receive another spirit, which ye have not received, or another gospel, which ye have not accepted, ye might well bear with him. For I suppose I was not a whit behind the very chiefest apostles. But though I be rude in speech, yet not in knowledge, but we have been thoroughly made manifest among you in all things. Have I committed an offense in abasing myself, that ye might be exalted, because I have preached to you the gospel of God freely? I robbed other churches, taking wages of them, to do you service. And when I was present with you, and wanted, I was chargeable to no man. For that which was lacking to me, the brethren which came from Macedonia supplied. And in all things I have kept myself from being burdensome unto you, and so will I keep myself. As the truth of Christ is in me, no man shall stop me of this boasting in the regions of Achaia. Wherefore? Because I love you not? God knoweth. But what I do, that I will do, that I may cut off occasion from them which desire occasion, that wherein they glory, they may be found even as we. For such are false apostles, deceitful workers, transforming themselves into the apostles of Christ. And no marvel, for Satan himself is transformed into an angel of light. Therefore it is no great thing if his ministers also be transformed as the ministers of righteousness, whose end shall be according to their works. I say again, let no man think me a fool. If otherwise, yet as a fool, receive me, that I may boast myself a little. That which I speak it not after the Lord, but as it were foolishly, in this confidence of boasting. Seeing that many glory after the flesh, I will glory also. For ye suffer fools gladly, seeing ye yourselves are wise. For ye suffer, if a man bring you into bondage, if a man devour you, if a man take of you, if a man exalt himself, if a man smite you on the face. I speak as concerning reproach, as though we had been weak. Howbeit, whereinsoever any is bold, I speak foolishly. I am bold also. Are they Hebrews? So am I. Are they Israelites? So am I. Are they the seed of Abraham? So am I. Are they ministers of Christ? I speak as a fool. I am more, in labors more abundant, in stripes above measure, in prisons more frequent, in deaths oft. Of the Jews, 5 times received I 40 stripes, save one. Thrice was I beaten with rods. Once was I stoned. Thrice I suffered shipwreck. A night and a day I have been in the deep. In journeyings often, in perils of waters, in perils of robbers, in perils by mine own countrymen, in perils by the heathen, in perils in the city, in perils in the wilderness, in perils in the sea, in perils among false brethren. In weariness and painfulness, in watchings often, in hunger and thirst, in fastings often, in cold and nakedness. Beside those things that are without, that which cometh upon me daily, the care of all the churches. Who is weak?

0: and I am not weak. Who is offended, and I burn not? If I must needs glory, I will glory of the things which concern mine infirmities. The God and Father of our Lord Jesus Christ, which is blessed for evermore, knoweth that I lie not. In Damascus, the governor under Aretas the king kept the city of the Damascenes with a garrison, desirous to apprehend me, and through a window in a basket was I let down by the wall and escaped his hands. And we thank you for joining us for eBible Fellowship's Bible Reading Program. 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We read in the Bible in John 6, verse 44, "No man can come to me except the Father which hath sent me draw him." May we keep the hope that it be God's will to use this eBible Fellowship International broadcast to draw his elect and feed his sheep. Until next time, may the Lord and His Word keep you encouraged, and may His perfect will be done. Welcome to eBible Fellowship's Evening Bible Studies in the Book of Daniel. We invite you to visit our website at ebiblefellowship.org for additional Bible studies and biblical information. And now with part two of his sixth study in the book of Daniel, chapter 3, here's Chris McCann.
1: The sin of blaspheming the Holy Spirit is a corporate sin. It's, yes, individuals, leaders, are the ones that direct the way people are thinking and the things they're saying in this regard, but God does not hold the individual responsible. That is, it's not as though God is saying there is no forgiveness for the individual, but it is for the corporate institution, for national Israel. They will have no forgiveness forever. There will no longer be salvation available within Israel. That's why Jesus cursed the fig tree. Bring forth no fruit henceforward forever. An eternal curse. And that's the same pronouncement concerning the sin of blaspheming the Holy Spirit. Now, we've already seen in our last study, in Mark 13, but I'll turn there just so we can be reminded. In Mark 13, in verse 10 and 11, "The gospel must first be published among all nations, but when they shall lead you and deliver you up, take no thought beforehand what ye shall speak, neither do ye premeditate, but whatsoever shall be given you in that hour, that speak ye. For it is not ye that speak, but the Holy Ghost." The Lord emphasizes that in the time of the Great Tribulation, the Holy Ghost will speak. And the reason for this is because the Great Tribulation is another point in God's timetable, in His program of things, in which he makes a dramatic change. Back in the first century AD, the Lord initiated and began the church age with the outpouring of the Holy Spirit on the day of Pentecost. And the church age continued for a very long time, 1955 years, until the year 1988 AD, and then Satan is loosed. And at that point, he enters into the church. the Holy Spirit comes out of the midst of the church, and Satan takes his seat in the congregations of the world, ruling as the man of sin. And so God finishes the church age. He ends his relationship with that corporate body, just as he did with national Israel 1955 years earlier. And it's at that time that the Lord is making a dramatic change in program. He's no longer going to work within the church, but instead he will work outside of the church for the little season of great tribulation, and there he will do his work of saving. Again, the corporate body, just as national Israel before it, now the New Testament church, is confronted. It must face the things that the Bible is declaring through the power of the Spirit of God concerning this change in program. And the corporate body reacts badly and is very negative. We know this because we've lived through it, towards this new information. But again, the Bible tells us that the Holy Spirit takes full responsibility. God takes full responsibility for the information that comes forth in the time of the Great Tribulation. Remember, the Word was sealed up till the time of the end, and then knowledge increases. Well, the sealing up of the Word and then the opening of the Word to the understanding of God's people is all accomplished by the Holy Spirit. And here in Mark 13:11, God speaks of the people of God, his elect, being given things to speak in that hour. And of course, it is related to the Word of God. That's what God's people speak. That's what the Bible's concerned with. And yet, when they speak, he makes a point of saying it's not you yourselves that are speaking, but the Holy Ghost. And that's done through the comparison of spiritual with spiritual, and the Holy Spirit speaks or teaches. We read in 1 Corinthians chapter 2. We also find in John 14 and verse 26, but the Comforter, which is the Holy Ghost, whom the Father will send in my name, he shall teach you all things and bring all things to your remembrance whatsoever I have said unto you. Did the Holy Spirit teach all things in the time Christ was speaking? No. Remember again, Daniel 12:4. Seal up the Word till the time of the end. And the implication is, at the time of the end, the seals are taken off and knowledge increases. That's when the Holy Spirit will teach all things, or bring forth the completeness of the knowledge that God wants his people to have for this world. That is performed by the Holy Spirit, that action of opening up the minds and understanding of his people at the time of the end, which agrees with that hour of Mark 13:11, that things, information is giving to speak. Also, let's go to John 16 in verse 12. It says, I have yet many things to say unto you, but ye cannot bear them now. Howbeit, when he, the Spirit of truth, is come, he will guide you into all truth. For he shall not speak of himself, but whatsoever he shall hear, that shall he speak, and he will show you things to come. Now, Christ is saying he has many things still to say, but ye cannot bear them now. And we can understand that because in the time of the end, the Holy Spirit brings forth information regarding the end of the church age and regarding a timeline for the Great Tribulation and Judgment Day and other things that the people of God, if they would have learned them through Christ in the first century, would have borne a very heavy weight for many centuries. You know, we, the children of God, desire to know truth, and we want to know the truth, whether it's a positive truth or a negative truth in the sense that it can be grievous. Now, of course, all truth is positive, but certain truths are grievous. They're very difficult to bear. They're difficult to endure. For instance, in our time, God has brought forth the truth that he has ended his salvation program, a very hard, grievous truth. But we who are alive today, all we have to endure is just a few short years, and then will come the end. But imagine bearing the weight of that kind of information right from the start, right in 33 AD and in the first century AD, where you're told, well, the end of the world will come in about 2,000 years. And so the Lord's people born in the second century and third century and 10th century and 15th century, they live their lives with no expectation that Christ will come during their lifetime, and that God did not want. He did not want. He wanted his people to have hope and expectation that maybe the Lord would come. It served to lighten their burden somewhat, and as they would wait on the Lord, and they could always have hope, legitimate hope, because God kept back that information from them regarding times and seasons of the end. And so that's what Jesus is saying. I have yet many things to say unto you, but ye cannot bear them now. Howbeit, when he, the Spirit of truth, is come, he will guide you into all truth. And we see that word all again. It will take place when the Spirit comes. Now, some people, some theologians, they look at Acts chapter 2 and the outpouring of the Holy Spirit, and they would relate what Christ is saying with that time period. The only problem is that we know that God relates the New Testament age as a time period in which men slept. And in the book of Isaiah, the Lord equates the sealed book to those that are asleep, or he likens it to those that are asleep. And no, the church age was not a time when the Holy Spirit brought forth all truth. That's very obvious. They lacked understanding concerning God's end time judgment program. They lacked understanding concerning the nature of Christ's work on the cross. They thought he was making payment for sins. They lacked understanding concerning the teaching of hell. Just many things. What is more accurate, what fits the church age, is the statement in 1 Corinthians that says that we see through a glass darkly. Actually, since I made reference to that a couple of times, let's go over to 1 Corinthians chapter 13. And it says in verse 9, "For we know in part, and we prophesy in part." And that statement identifies with the church age. They had more understanding than the Old Testament saints, but still it was partial, and therefore they prophesied according to what they knew. And you know, this is also important for us, that when we look back on the church age and we see that men prophesied, faithful men prophesied concerning hell and they were wrong, or prophesied concerning Christ making payment for sin at the cross and they were wrong, or prophesied in some instances regarding faith, they didn't fully understand, were saved by the faith of Christ and therefore they were wrong, or when they prophesied of the end of the world and they came up with their end time scenarios and they were wrong, we do not speak of them as false prophets. We understand they prophesied according to their level of knowledge and understanding, and God, the Holy Spirit, is in control of that. And they could go no further. They had partial understanding, but notice what it says in verse 10. But when that which is perfect is come, who's perfect? God's perfect. And remember, when the Holy Spirit comes, He will guide you into all truth. And that's who the perfect is referring to here in 1 Corinthians 13, verse 10. But when that which is perfect is come, then that which is in part shall be done away. When I was a child, I spake as a child. I understood as a child. I thought as a child. But when I became a man, I put away childish things. Now that language of when I was a child and speaking as a child and understanding as a child and thinking as a child, it relates to having limited information, because one characteristic of children is that they're learning, they're gaining knowledge. They do not have the amount of knowledge as an adult. And just think, anyone who's, you know, an older person, just think back to when you were younger. And we can remember, I know I can remember, just how limited in understanding, not just school understanding, but concerning life. A child, a teenager, lacks experience, he lacks knowledge, he lacks understanding that comes over the course of time. There's growth into adulthood, there's maturity. Well, God likens the church age to those that are like a child, because they only have partial understanding. For instance, in Hebrews chapter 5, it says in verse 11, I'll start reading there, of whom we have many things to say, that's referring back to Melchizedek, and hard to be uttered, seeing you're dull of hearing. So God is indicating there's a dullness of hearing, and that would have to do with understanding. For when for the time ye ought to be teachers, ye have need that one teach you again, which be the first principles of the oracles of God. And of course, that one teacher would be the Holy Spirit. And are become such as have need of milk and not of strong meat. For everyone that useth milk is unskillful in the word of righteousness, for he is a babe. But strong meat belongeth to them that are of full age. Full age is the word perfect. It's a word that identifies with the Holy Spirit and also with the time of the end. Even those who by reason of use have their senses exercised to discern both good and evil. And then it says in chapter 6, verse 1, therefore, leaving the principles of the doctrine of Christ, let us go on unto perfection, not laying again the foundation of repentance from dead works and of faith toward God, and of the doctrine of baptisms and of laying on of hands and of resurrection of the dead and of eternal judgment and so forth. So here, this passage from chapter 5 into chapter 6 is indicating there must be a growing in grace and in knowledge of God, that there is a movement from the doctrines of the church age to greater understanding, that knowledge that Daniel 12 verse 4 speaks of at the time of the end. Seal up the word till the time of the end, and knowledge will increase. And so we have to leave these earlier principles, or leave these earlier teachings that were limited in understanding. They were partial, and therefore childlike, immature understandings, and we must move on to perfection.
0: 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Until next time, may the Lord's perfect will be done.

Psalm 79. A Psalm of Asaph. O God, the heathen are come into thine inheritance. Thy holy temple have they defiled. They have laid Jerusalem on heaps. The dead bodies of thy servants have they given to be meat unto the fowls of the heaven, the flesh of thy saints, unto the beasts of the earth. Their blood have they shed like water round about Jerusalem, and there was none to bury them. We are become a reproach to our neighbors, a scorn and derision to them that are round about us. How long, Jehovah? Wilt thou be angry forever? Shall thy jealousy burn like fire? Pour out thy wrath upon the heathen that have not known thee, and upon the kingdoms that have not called upon thy name. For they have devoured Jacob, and laid waste his dwelling place. O remember not against us former iniquities. Let thy tender mercies speedily prevent us, for we are brought very low. Help us, O God of our salvation, for the glory of thy name, and deliver us, and purge away our sins, for thy name's sake. Wherefore should the heathen say, Where is their God? Let him be known among the heathen in our sight by the revenging of the blood of thy servants, which is shed. Let the sighing of the prisoner come before thee. According to the greatness of thy power, preserve thou those that are appointed to die. And render unto our neighbors sevenfold into their bosom their reproach, wherewith they have reproached thee, O Lord. So we, thy people, and sheep of thy pasture, will give thee thanks forever. We will show forth thy praise to all generations.

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Visit our website at ebiblefellowship.org for more faithful teachings from God's holy word, the Bible. We read in the Bible in John 6, verse 44, "No man can come to me except the Father which hath sent me draw him." May we keep the hope that it be God's will to use this eBible Fellowship International broadcast to draw His elect and feed His sheep. Until next time, may the Lord and His Word keep you encouraged, and may His perfect will be done.

Acts of the Apostles. Chapter 12. Now about that time Herod the king stretched forth his hands to vex certain of the church. And he killed James the brother of John with a sword. And because he saw it pleased the Jews, he proceeded further to take Peter also. Then were the days of unleavened bread. And when he had apprehended him, he put him in prison, and delivered him to 4 quaternions of soldiers to keep him, intending after Easter to bring him forth to the people. Peter therefore was kept in prison, but prayer was made without ceasing of the church unto God for him. And when Herod would have brought him forth, the same night Peter was sleeping between 2 soldiers, bound with 2 chains, and the keepers before the door kept the prison. And behold, the angel of the Lord came upon him, and a light shined in the prison, and he smote Peter on the side, and raised him up, saying, Arise up quickly. And his chains fell off from his hands. And the angel said unto him, Gird thyself, and bind on thy sandals. And so he did. And he saith unto him, Cast thy garment about thee, and follow me. And he went out and followed him, and wist not that it was true which was done by the angel, but thought he saw a vision. When they were past the first and the second ward, they came unto the iron gate that leadeth unto the city, which opened to them of his own accord. And they went out and passed on through 1 street, and forthwith the angel departed from him. And when Peter was come to himself, he said, Now I know of a surety that the Lord hath sent his angel, and hath delivered me out of the hand of Herod, and from all the expectation of the people of the Jews. And when he had considered the thing, he came to the house of Mary, the mother of John, whose surname was Mark, where many were gathered together praying. And as Peter knocked at the door of the gate, a damsel came to hearken, named Rhoda. And when she knew Peter's voice, she opened not the gate for gladness, but ran in, and told how Peter stood before the gate. And they said unto her, Thou art mad. But she constantly affirmed that it was even so. Then said they, It is his angel. But Peter continued knocking. And when they had opened the door and saw him, they were astonished. But he, beckoning unto them with the hand to hold their peace, declared unto them how the Lord had brought him out of the prison. And he said, Go show these things unto James and to the brethren. And he departed, and went into another place. Now as soon as it was day, there was no small stir among the soldiers what was become of Peter. And when Herod had sought for him, and found him not, he examined the keepers, and commanded that they should be put to death, and he went down from Judea to Caesarea, and there abode. And Herod was highly displeased with them of Tyre and Sidon. But they came with 1 accord to him, and having made Blastus the king's chamberlain their friend, desired peace, because their country was nourished by the king's country. And upon a set day Herod, arrayed in royal apparel, sat upon his throne, and made an oration unto them. And the people gave a shout, saying, It is the voice of a god, and not of a man. And immediately the angel of the Lord smote him, because he gave not God the glory. And he was eaten of worms, and gave up the ghost. But the word of God grew and multiplied. And Barnabas and Saul returned from Jerusalem when they had fulfilled their ministry, and took with them John, whose surname was Mark.

The Revelation of Jesus Christ to John. Chapter 22. And he showed me a pure river of water of life, clear as crystal, proceeding out of the throne of God and of the Lamb. In the midst of the street of it, and on either side of the river, was there the tree of life, which bare 12 manner of fruits, and yielded her fruit every month. And the leaves of the tree were for the healing of the nations. And there shall be no more curse, but the throne of God and of the Lamb shall be in it, and his servants shall serve him, and they shall see his face, and his name shall be in their foreheads. And there shall be no night there, and they need no candle, neither light of the sun, for the Lord God giveth them light, and they shall reign for ever and ever. And he said unto me, These sayings are faithful and true. And the Lord God of the holy prophets sent his angel to show unto his servants the things which must shortly be done. Behold, I come quickly. Blessed is he that keepeth the sayings of the prophecy of this book. And I, John, saw these things and heard them. And when I had heard and seen, I fell down to worship before the feet of the angel which showed me these things. Then saith he unto me, See thou do it not, for I am thy fellow servant, and of thy brethren the prophets, and of them which keep the sayings of this book. Worship God. And he saith unto me, Seal not the sayings of the prophecy of this book, for the time is at hand. He that is unjust, let him be unjust still. And he which is filthy, let him be filthy still. And he that is righteous, let him be righteous still. And he that is holy, let him be holy still. And behold, I come quickly, and my reward is with me, to give every man according as his work shall be. I am Alpha and Omega, the beginning and the end, the first and the last. Blessed are they that do his commandments, that they may have right to the tree of life, and may enter in through the gates into the city. For without are dogs, and sorcerers, and whoremongers, and murderers, and idolaters, and whosoever loveth and maketh a lie. I, Jesus, have sent mine angel to testify unto you these things in the churches. I am the root and the offspring of David, and the bright and morning star. And the Spirit and the bride say, Come. And let him that heareth say, Come. And let him that is athirst come. And whosoever will, let him take the water of life freely. For I testify unto every man that heareth the words of the prophecy of this book, if any man shall add unto these things, God shall add unto him the plagues that are written in this book. And if any man shall take away from the words of the book of this prophecy, God shall take away his part out of the book of life, and out of the holy city, and from the things which are written in this book. He which testifieth these things saith, Surely I come quickly. Amen. Even so come, Lord Jesus. The grace of our Lord Jesus Christ be with you all. Amen.

0: We welcome you to eBible Fellowship's Bible Reading Program. We read in 2 Timothy 3, verse 16, "All Scripture is given by inspiration of God and is profitable for doctrine, for reproof, for correction, for instruction in righteousness." Now, let's begin our Bible Reading Program.
1: Exodus 23. Thou shalt not raise a false report. Put not thine hand with the wicked to be an unrighteous witness. Thou shalt not follow a multitude to do evil. Neither shalt thou speak in a cause to decline after many to wrest judgment. Neither shalt thou countenance a poor man in his cause. If thou meet thine enemy's ox or his ass going astray, thou shalt surely bring it back to him again. If thou see the ass of him that hateth thee lying under his burden, and wouldst forbear to help him, thou shalt surely help with him. Thou shalt not wrest the judgment of thy poor in his cause. Keep thee far from a false matter, and the innocent and righteous slay thou not, for I will not justify the wicked. And thou shalt take no gift, for the gift blindeth the wise, and perverteth the words of the righteous. Also thou shalt not oppress a stranger, for ye know the heart of a stranger, seeing ye were strangers in the land of Egypt. And 6 years shalt thou sow thy land, and shall gather in the fruits thereof. But in the seventh year thou shalt let it rest and lie still, that the poor of thy people may eat, and what they leave the beasts of the field shall eat. In like manner thou shalt deal with thy vineyard and with thy olive yard. 6 days shalt thou do thy work, and on the seventh day thou shalt rest, that thine ox and thine ass may rest, and the son of thy handmaid and the stranger may be refreshed. And in all things that I have said unto you, be circumspect, and make no mention of the name of other gods, neither let it be heard out of thy mouth. 3 times thou shalt keep a feast unto me in the year. Thou shalt keep the feast of unleavened bread. Thou shalt eat unleavened bread 7 days, as I commanded thee, in the time appointed of the month Abib, for in it thou camest out from Egypt, and none shall appear before me empty. And the feast of harvest, the first fruit of thy labors which thou hast sown in the field, and the field of ingathering, which is in the end of the year, when thou hast gathered in thy labors out of the field. 3 times in the year all thy males shall appear before the Lord thy God. Thou shalt not offer the blood of my sacrifice with leavened bread, neither shall the fat of my sacrifice remain until the morning. The first of the first fruits of thy land thou shalt bring into the house of the Lord thy God. Thou shalt not see the kid in his mother's milk. Behold, I send an angel before thee to keep thee in the way, and to bring thee into the place which I have prepared. Beware of him, and obey his voice. Provoke him not, for he will not pardon your transgressions, for my name is in him. But if thou shalt indeed obey his voice, and do all that I speak, then I will be an enemy unto thine enemies, and an adversary unto thine adversaries. For mine angel shall go before thee, and bring thee unto the Amorites, and the Hittites, and the Perizzites, and the Canaanites, the Hivites, and the Jebusites, and I will cut them off. Thou shalt not bow down to their gods, nor serve them, nor do after their works, but thou shalt utterly overthrow them, and quite break down their images. And he shall serve the Lord your God, and he shall bless thy bread and thy water, and I will take sickness away from the midst of thee. There shall nothing cast their young, nor be barren in thy land. The number of thy days I will fulfill. I will send my fear before thee, and will destroy all the people to whom thou shalt come, and I will make all thine enemies turn their backs unto thee. And I will send hornets before thee, which shall drive out the Hivite, the Canaanite, and the Hittite from before thee. I will not drive them out from before thee in 1 year, lest the land become desolate, and the beast of the field multiply against thee. By little and little I will drive them out from before thee, until thou be increased and inherit the land. And I will set thy bounds from the Red Sea, even unto the sea of the Philistines, and from the desert unto the river. For I will deliver the inhabitants of the land into your hand, and thou shalt drive them out before thee. Thou shalt make no covenant with them, nor with their gods. They shall not dwell in thy land, lest they make thee sin against me. For if thou serve their gods, it will surely be a snare unto thee. Exodus 24. And he said unto Moses, Come up unto the Lord, thou and Aaron, Nadab and Abihu, and 70 of the elders of Israel, and worship ye afar off. And Moses alone shall come near the Lord, but they shall not come nigh, neither shall the people go up with him. And Moses came and told the people all the words of the Lord, and all the judgments, and all the people answered with one voice, and said, All the words which the Lord hath said we will do. And Moses wrote all the words of the Lord, and rose up early in the morning, and builded an altar under the hill, and 12 pillars, according to the 12 tribes of Israel. And he sent young men of the children of Israel, which offered burnt offerings, and sacrificed peace offerings of oxen unto the Lord. And Moses took half of the blood, and put it in basins, and half of the blood he sprinkled on the altar. And he took the book of the covenant, and read in the audience of the people, and they said, All that the Lord hath said we will do, and be obedient. And Moses took the blood, and sprinkled it on the people, and said, Behold, the blood of the covenant, which the Lord hath made with you concerning all these words. Then went up Moses and Aaron, Nadab and Abihu, and 70 of the elders of Israel. And they saw the God of Israel, and there was under his feet, as it were, a paved work of a sapphire stone, and as it were, the body of heaven in his clearness. And upon the nobles of the children of Israel he laid not his hand. Also they saw God, and did eat and drink. And the Lord said unto Moses, Come up to me into the mount, and be there, and I will give thee tables of stone, and a law and commandments which I have written, that thou mayest teach them. And Moses rose up, and his minister Joshua, and Moses went up into the mount of God. And he said unto the elders, Tarry ye here for us, until we come again unto you. And behold, Aaron and Hur are with you. If any man have any matters to do, let him come unto them. And Moses went up into the mount, and a cloud covered the mount. And the glory of the Lord abode on the Mount Sinai, and the cloud covered it 6 days. The seventh day he called unto Moses out of the midst of the cloud. And the sight of the glory of the Lord was like devouring fire on the top of the mount in the eyes of the children of Israel. And Moses went into the midst of the cloud, and gat him up into the mount, and Moses was in the mount 40 days and 40 nights.

Exodus 25. And the Lord spake unto Moses, saying, Speak unto the children of Israel, that they bring me an offering. Of every man that giveth it willingly with his heart, ye shall take my offering. And this is the offering which ye shall take of them, gold, and silver, and brass, and blue, and purple, and scarlet, and fine linen, and goat's hair, and ram skins dyed red, and badger skins, and shittim wood, oil for the light, spices for anointing, and for sweet incense, onyx stones, and stones to be set in the ephod, and in the breastplate, and let them make me a sanctuary, that I may dwell among them. According to all that I shew thee, after the pattern of the tabernacle, and the pattern of all the instruments thereof, even so shall ye make it. And they shall make me an ark of shittim wood, 2 cubits and a half shall be the length thereof, and 1 cubit and a half the breadth thereof, and 1 cubit and a half the height thereof. And thou shalt overlay it with pure gold, within and without shalt thou overlay it, and shalt make upon it a crown of gold round about. And thou shalt cast 4 rings of gold for it, and put them in the 4 corners thereof, and 2 rings shall be in the one side of it, and 2 rings in the other side of it. And thou shalt make staves of shittim wood, and overlay them with gold. And thou shalt put the staves into the rings by the sides of the ark, that the ark may be borne with them. The staves shall be in the rings of the ark, they shall not be taken from it. And thou shalt put into the ark the testimony which I shall give thee. And thou shalt make a mercy seat of pure gold, 2 cubits and a half shall be the length thereof, and 1 cubit and a half the breadth thereof. And thou shalt make 2 cherubims of gold, of beaten work shalt thou make them, in the 2 ends of the mercy seat. And make 1 cherub on the one end, and the other cherub on the other end. Even of the mercy seat shall he make the cherubims of the 2 ends thereof. And the cherubims shall stretch forth their wings on high, covering the mercy seat with their wings, and their faces shall look one to another. Toward the mercy seat shall the faces of the cherubims be. And thou shalt put the mercy seat above upon the ark, and in the ark thou shalt put the testimony that I shall give thee. And there I will meet with thee, and I will commune with thee from above the mercy seat, from between the 2 cherubims which are upon the ark of the testimony, of all things which I will give thee in commandment unto the children of Israel. Thou shalt also make a table of shittim wood, 2 cubits shall be the length thereof, and 1 cubit the breadth thereof, and 1 cubit and a half the height thereof. And thou shalt overlay it with pure gold, and make thereto a crown of gold round about. And thou shalt make unto it a border of an hand breadth around about, and thou shalt make a golden crown to the border thereof round about. And thou shalt make for it 4 rings of gold, and put the rings in the 4 corners that are on the 4 feet thereof. Over against the border shall the rings be for places of the staves to bear the table. And thou shalt make the staves of shittim wood, and overlay them with gold, that the table may be borne with them. And thou shalt make the dishes thereof, and spoons thereof, and covers thereof, and bowls thereof, to cover withal. Of pure gold shalt thou make them. And thou shalt set upon the table shewbread before me alway. And thou shalt make a candlestick of pure gold. Of beaten work shall the candlestick be made. His shaft, his branches, his bowls, his knops, and his flowers shall be of the same. And 6 branches shall come out of the sides of it. 3 branches of the candlestick out of the one side, and 3 branches of the candlestick out of the other side. 3 bowls made like unto almonds, with a knop and a flower in 1 branch, and 3 bowls made like almonds in the other branch, with a knop and a flower. So in the 6 branches that come out of the candlestick. And in the candlestick shall be 4 bowls made like unto almonds, with their knops and their flowers. And there shall be a knop under 2 branches of the same, and a knop under 2 branches of the same, and a knop under 2 branches of the same, according to the 6 branches that proceed out of the candlestick. Their knops and their branches shall be of the same. All of it shall be 1 beaten work of pure gold. And thou shalt make the 7 lamps thereof, and they shall light the lamps thereof, that they may give light over against it. And the tongs thereof, and the snuff dishes thereof, shall be of pure gold. Of 1 talent of pure gold shall he make it with all these vessels. And look that thou make them after their pattern, which was shewed thee in the mount.

Exodus 26. Moreover, thou shalt make the tabernacle with 10 curtains of fine twined linen, and blue, and purple, and scarlet. With cherubims of cunning work shalt thou make them. The length of one curtain shall be 8 and 20 cubits, and the breadth of one curtain 4 cubits, and every one of the curtains shall have 1 measure. The 5 curtains shall be coupled together one to another, and other 5 curtains shall be coupled one to another. And thou shalt make loops of blue upon the edge of the one curtain from the south edge in the coupling, and likewise thou shalt make in the uttermost edge of another curtain in the coupling of the second. 50 loops shalt thou make in the one curtain, and 50 loops shalt thou make in the edge of the curtain that is in the coupling of the second, that the loops may take hold one of another. And thou shalt make 50 taches of gold, and couple the curtains together with the taches, and it shall be one tabernacle. And thou shalt make curtains of goat's hair to be a covering upon the tabernacle. 11 curtains shalt thou make. The length of one curtain shall be 30 cubits, and the breadth of one curtain 4 cubits. And the 11 curtains shall be all of one measure. And thou shalt couple 5 curtains by themselves, and 6 curtains by themselves, and shalt double the 6th curtain in the forefront of the tabernacle. And thou shalt make 50 loops on the edge of the one curtain that is outmost in the coupling, and 50 loops in the edge of the curtain which coupleth the second. And thou shalt make 50 taches of brass, and put the taches into the loops, and couple the tent together, that it may be one. And the remnant that remaineth of the curtains of the tent, the half curtain that remaineth, shall hang over the backside of the tabernacle. And a cubit on the one side, and a cubit on the other side of that which remaineth in the length of the curtains of the tent, it shall hang over the sides of the tabernacle on this side and on that side to cover it. And thou shalt make a covering for the tent of ram skins dyed red, and a covering above of badger skins. And thou shalt make boards for the tabernacle of shittim wood standing up. 10 cubits shall be the length of a board, and a cubit and a half shall be the breadth of one board. 2 tenons shall be in one board, set in order one against another. Thus shalt thou make for all the boards of the tabernacle. And thou shalt make the boards for the tabernacle, 20 boards on the south side southward. And thou shalt make 40 sockets of silver under the 20 boards, 2 sockets under one board for his 2 tenons, and 2 sockets under another board for his 2 tenons. And for the second side of the tabernacle, on the north side, shall be 20 boards. And there 40 sockets of silver, 2 sockets under one board, and 2 sockets under another board. And for the sides of the tabernacle westward, thou shalt make 6 boards. And 2 boards shalt thou make for the corners of the tabernacle in the 2 sides. And they shall be coupled together beneath, and they shall be coupled together above the head of it unto one ring. Thus shall it be for them both. They shall be for the 2 corners. And they shall be 8 boards, and their sockets of silver, 16 sockets, 2 sockets under one board, and 2 sockets under another board. And thou shalt make bars of shittim wood, 5 for the boards on the one side of the tabernacle, and 5 bars for the boards on the other side of the tabernacle, and 5 bars for the boards on the side of the tabernacle for the 2 sides westward. And the middle bar in the midst of the boards shall reach from end to end. And thou shalt overlay the boards with gold, and make their rings of gold for places for the bars, and thou shalt overlay the bars with gold. And thou shalt rear up the tabernacle according to the fashion thereof which was shewed thee in the mount. And thou shalt make a veil of blue, and purple, and scarlet, and fine twined linen of cunning work, with cherubims shall it be made. And thou shalt hang it upon 4 pillars of shittim wood overlaid with gold, their hooks shall be of gold, upon the 4 sockets of silver. And thou shalt hang up the veil under the taches, that thou mayest bring in thither with the veil the ark of the testimony, and the veil shall divide unto you between the holy place and the most holy. And thou shalt put the mercy seat upon the ark of the testimony in the most holy place. And thou shalt set the table without the veil, and the candlestick over against the table on the side of the tabernacle toward the south, and thou shalt put the table on the north side. And thou shalt make an hanging for the door of the tent of blue and purple and scarlet and fine twined linen wrought with needlework. And thou shalt make for the hanging 5 pillars of shittim wood and overlay them with gold, and their hooks shall be of gold, and thou shalt cast 5 sockets of brass for them. Exodus 27.
And thou shalt make an altar of shittim wood 5 cubits long and 5 cubits broad. The altar shall be 4 square, and the height thereof shall be 3 cubits. And thou shalt make the horns of it upon the 4 corners thereof. His horns shall be of the same, and thou shalt overlay it with brass. And thou shalt make his pans to receive his ashes, and his shovels, and his basins, and his flesh hooks, and his fire pans. All the vessels thereof thou shalt make of brass. And thou shalt make it for a grate of network of brass, and upon the net shalt thou make 4 brazen rings in the 4 corners thereof. And thou shalt put it under the compass of the altar beneath, that the net may be even to the midst of the altar. And thou shalt make staves for the altar, staves of shittim wood, and overlay them with brass. And the staves shall be put into the rings, and the staves shall be upon the 2 sides of the altar to bear it. Hollow with boards shalt thou make it, as it was shewed thee in the mount, so shall they make it. And thou shalt make the court of the tabernacle, for the south side southward. There shall be hangings for the court of fine twined linen, of 100 cubits long for 1 side. And the 20 pillars thereof, and their 20 sockets, shall be of brass. The hooks of the pillars and their fillets shall be of silver. And likewise for the north side in length, there shall be hangings of 100 cubits long, and his 20 pillars and their 20 sockets of brass, the hooks of the pillars and their fillets of silver. And for the breadth of the court on the west side shall be hangings of 50 cubits, their pillars 10 and their sockets 10. And the breadth of the court on the east side eastward shall be 50 cubits. The hangings on one side of the gate shall be 15 cubits, their pillars 3 and their sockets 3. And on the other side shall be hangings 15 cubits, their pillars 3 and their sockets 3. And for the gate of the court shall be an hanging of 20 cubits, of blue and purple and scarlet and fine twined linen, wrought with needlework, and their pillars shall be 4 and their sockets 4. All the pillars round about the court shall be filleted with silver, their hooks shall be of silver, and their sockets of brass. The length of the court shall be 100 cubits, and the breadth 50 everywhere, and the height 5 cubits of fine twined linen, and their sockets of brass. All the vessels of the tabernacle in all the service thereof, and all the pins thereof, and all the pins of the court shall be of brass. And thou shalt command the children of Israel that they bring thee pure oil olive, beaten for the light, to cause the lamp to burn always. In the tabernacle of the congregation without the veil, which is before the testimony, Aaron and his son shall order it from evening to morning before the Lord. It shall be a statute forever unto their generations on behalf of the children of Israel.

Exodus 28. And take thou unto thee Aaron thy brother, and his sons with him, from among the children of Israel, that he may minister unto me in the priest's office, even Aaron, Nadab, and Abihu, Eleazar, and Ithamar, Aaron's sons. And thou shalt make holy garments for Aaron thy brother for glory and for beauty, and thou shalt speak unto all that are wise-hearted, whom I have filled with the spirit of wisdom, that they may make Aaron's garments to consecrate him, that he may minister unto me in the priest's office. And these are the garments which they shall make: a breastplate, and an ephod, and a robe, and a broidered coat, a mitre, and a girdle. And they shall make holy garments for Aaron thy brother and his sons, that he may minister unto me in the priest's office. And they shall take gold, and blue, and purple, and scarlet, and fine linen, six of their names on one stone, and the other six names of the rest on the other stone, according to their birth. With the work of an engraver in stone, like the engravings of a signet, shalt thou engrave the two stones with the names of the children of

0: ephod thou shalt make it, of gold, of blue, and of purple, and of scarlet, and of fine twined linen thou shalt make it. Four square it shall be, being doubled. A span shall be the length thereof, and a span shall be the breadth thereof. And thou shalt set it in settings of stone, even four rows of stones. The first row shall be a sardius, a topaz, and a carbuncle. This shall be the first row. And the second row shall be an emerald, a sapphire, and a diamond. And the third row, a ligure, an agate, and an amethyst. And the fourth row, a beryl, and an onyx, and a jasper. They shall be set in gold in their enclosings. And the stones shall be with the names of the children of Israel, 12 according to their names, like the engravings of a signet. Every one with his name shall they be according to the 12 tribes. And thou shalt make upon the breastplate chains at the ends of wreathen work of pure gold. And thou shalt make upon the breastplate two rings of gold, and shall put the two rings on the two ends of the breastplate. And thou shalt put the two wreathen chains of gold in the two rings which are on the ends of the breastplate. And the other two ends of the two wreathen chains thou shalt fasten in the two ouches, and put them on the shoulder pieces of the ephod before it. And thou shalt make two rings of gold, and thou shalt put them upon the two ends of the breastplate in the border thereof, which is in the side of the ephod inward. And two other rings of gold thou shalt make, and shalt put them on the two sides of the ephod underneath, toward the forepart thereof, over against the other coupling thereof, above the curious girdle of the ephod. And they shall bind the breastplate by the rings thereof unto the rings of the ephod with a lace of blue, that it may be above the curious girdle of the ephod, and that the breastplate be not loosed from the ephod. And Aaron shall bear the names of the children of Israel in the breastplate of judgment upon his heart, when he goeth into the holy place, for a memorial before the Lord continually. And thou shalt put in the breastplate of judgment the Urim and the Thummim, and they shall be upon Aaron's heart when he goeth in before the Lord. And Aaron shall bear the judgment of the children of Israel upon his heart before the Lord continually. And thou shalt make the robe of the ephod all of blue. And there shall be an hole in the top of it, in the midst thereof. It shall have a binding of woven work around about the whole of it, as it were the whole of an habergeon, that it be not rent. And beneath upon the hem of it thou shalt make pomegranates of blue, and of purple, and of scarlet, round about the hem thereof, and the bells of gold between them round about. A golden bell and a pomegranate, a golden bell and a pomegranate, upon the hem of the robe round about. And it shall be upon Aaron to minister, and his sound shall be heard when he goeth into the holy place before the Lord, and when he cometh out, that he die not. And thou shalt make a plate of pure gold, and grave upon it, like the engravings of a signet, Holiness to the Lord. And thou shalt put it on a blue lace, that it may be upon the mitre, upon the forefront of the mitre it shall be. And it shall be upon Aaron's forehead, that Aaron may bear the iniquity of the holy things, which the children of Israel shall hallow in all their holy gifts, and it shall always be upon his forehead, that they may be accepted before the Lord. And thou shalt embroider the coat of fine linen, and thou shalt make the mitre of fine linen, and thou shalt make the girdle of needlework. And for Aaron's sons thou shalt make coats, and thou shalt make for them girdles, and bonnets shalt thou make for them, for glory and for beauty. And thou shalt put them upon Aaron thy brother, and his sons with him, and shalt anoint them, and consecrate them, and sanctify them, that they may minister unto me in the priest's office. And thou shalt make them linen breeches to cover their nakedness, from the loins even unto the thighs they shall reach. And they shall be upon Aaron and upon his sons, when they come in unto the tabernacle of the congregation, or when they come near unto the altar to minister in the holy place, that they bear not iniquity and die. It shall be a statute forever unto him and his seed after him.
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Fellowship's Bible Quiz. In John 5, in verse 39, we read the words of Christ, "Search the Scriptures, for in them ye think ye have eternal life, and they are they which testify of me." And greetings again, Christians. It's that time again. Time for today's Bible quiz. And again, all the questions today will be out of the Psalms. Question number one. Psalm 40, verse 7 says, "Then said I, lo, I come in the blank of the book it is written of me." Fill that blank in. In Psalm 40, verse 7, we read, "Then said I, lo, I come in the blank of the book it is written of me." Number two, from Psalm 45, "All thy garments smell of myrrh and aloes and cassia out of thee." Two words. Fill in those two words from Psalm 45. "All thy garments smell of myrrh and aloes and cassia out of thee." Two words. Number three. Fill in the blank. "God is our refuge and strength, a very present blank in trouble." Fill that blank in. "God is our refuge and strength, a very present blank in trouble." Number four. Fill in the blank. Psalm 55:6 says, "And I said, oh, that I had wings like a blank, for then would I fly away and be at rest." What is that word? Psalm 55:6 says, "And I said, oh, that I had wings like a blank, for then would I fly away and be at rest." Number five, fill in the blank. "Man that is in honor and understandeth not is like the blank that perish." Fill in that blank. "Man that is in honor and understandeth not is like the blank that perish." And as always, we'll hear the answers in a minute.

Okay, let's listen to today's answer. Psalm 40, verse 7 says, "Then said I, Lo, I come. In the volume of the book it is written of me." That's Psalm 40, verse 7. In the volume of the book means the entire book. "Then said I, Lo, I come. In the volume of the book it is written of me." Number 2, from Psalm 45, "All thy garments smell of myrrh and aloes and cassia out of the ivory palaces. All thy garments smell of myrrh and aloes and cassia out of the ivory palaces." It's a nice hymn. That verse can be found in Psalm 45:8. Number 3, "God is our refuge and strength, a very present help in trouble." Psalm 46, verse 1. "God is our refuge and strength, a very present help in trouble." Number 4, another fill in the blank. Psalm 55, 6 says, "And I said, Oh, that I had wings like a dove, for then would I fly away and be at rest. Oh, that I had wings like a dove, for then would I fly away and be at rest." Number 5, one more blank to fill in. "Man that is in honor and understandeth not is like the beasts that perish." Psalm 49, 12, and 20. "Man that is in honor and understandeth not is like the beasts that perish." Psalm 49, 12, and 20. That's our eBible Fellowship Bible quiz for today. And may God bless your study in His Word.

Hi, this is Harry Dysart with eBible Fellowship. Thanks for joining us for the Psalm of the Day. As our Lord says in His Word in Ephesians chapter 5, verses 19 and 20, speaking to yourselves in psalms and hymns and spiritual songs, singing and making melody in your heart to the Lord, giving thanks always for all things unto God and the Father in the name of our Lord Jesus Christ. Psalm 83. A song or psalm of Asaph. Keep not thou silence, O God. Hold not thy peace, and be not still, O God. For lo, thine enemies make a tumult, and they that hate thee have lifted up the head. They have taken crafty counsel against thy people, and consulted against thy hidden ones. They have said, Come, and let us cut them off from being a nation, that the name of Israel may be no more in remembrance. For they have consulted together with one consent. They are confederate against thee. The tabernacles of Edom and the Ishmaelites, of Moab and the Hagarenes, Gebel and Ammon and Amalek, the Philistines with the inhabitants of Tyre. Assur also is joined with them. They have holpen the children of Lot, Selah. Do unto them as unto the Midianites, as to Sisera, as to Jabin at the brook of Kishon, which perished at Endor. They became as dung for the earth. Make their nobles like Oreb, and like Zeeb, yea, all their princes of Zeba, and as Zalmunna, who said, Let us take to ourselves the houses of God in possession. O my God, make them like a wheel, as the stubble before the wind, as the fire burneth a wood, and as the flame setteth the mountains on fire, so persecute them with thy tempest, and make them afraid with thy storm. Fill their faces with shame, that they may seek thy name, O Jehovah. Let them be confounded and troubled forever. Yea, let them be put to shame and perish. That men may know that thou, whose name alone is Jehovah, art the Most High over all the earth. As our Lord instructs us, we read in Psalm 47, verses 6 and 7. Sing praises to God, sing praises unto our King, sing praises. For God is the King of all the earth, sing ye praises with understanding. Please join us again for the Psalm of the Day. May God's word be praised.

And seeing the multitudes, he went up on a mountain. And when he was seated, his disciples came to him.

0: The following is a recording of a Bible study from Eddie Ramos from an eBible Fellowship Day in the Word session. For the next Day in the Word, check the schedule at eBibleFellowship.org. And now, here's Eddie Ramos.
1: This is going to be part four in our continuing study of the Hebrew Kings. And so far we've spent the first three studies going over King Saul. And learned that the Bible gave us plenty of evidence to see that he wasn't, in fact, the true child of God, meaning he never became saved. Not only that, but we also began looking at the spiritual meaning of who King Saul could typify, and we understood that he typified the earthly church.

0: And one of those evidences was that just as God removed his Holy Spirit from King Saul, that he also did it to the churches around the world. And once God did this, his voice was no longer heard, either by King Saul nor by the churches of the world. This means that God's judgment had come upon Saul the same way that it would later come upon the churches of the world thousands of years later. But long before God removed his spirit from King Saul, we know that God already chose him another man to replace Saul as king. We know this man was David, and God calls David a man after his own heart. And after learning this, we remember that we learned that David was secretly anointed to be king, because one day he was the one who was going to replace Saul as king. But Saul didn't know this yet. And so when the Spirit of God departed from King Saul, God sends an evil spirit to trouble Saul. Okay? And then as we read the text, we see that it was suggested by one of his servants that a man be brought in to play for Saul, so that whenever the evil spirit that God had given Saul would trouble him, that someone would play some music for him, and the music would ease the troubled king, and he would be well. So I want to go ahead and read that. Let's turn to 1 Samuel chapter 16. I want to go ahead and read verses 14 to 23. 1 Samuel chapter 16, verse 14. There we read. But the spirit of Jehovah departed from Saul, and an evil spirit from Jehovah troubled him. But Saul's servants said unto him, Behold now, an evil spirit from God troubleth thee. Let our Lord now command thy servants, which are before thee, to seek out a man who is a cunning player on a harp, and it shall come to pass that when the evil spirit from God is upon thee, that he shall play with his hand, and thou shalt be well. And Saul said unto his servants, Provide me now a man that can play well, and bring him to me. Then answered one of the servants and said, Behold, I have seen a son of Jesse, the Bethlehemite, that is a cunning in playing, and a mighty man, valiant man, and a man of war, and prudent in matters, and comely person, and Jehovah is with him. Wherefore Saul sent messengers unto Jesse, and said, Send me David thy son, which is with the sheep. And Jesse took an ass laden with bread, and a bottle of wine, and a kid, and he sent them by David his son unto Saul. And David came to Saul, and stood before him, and he loved him greatly, and he became his armor-bearer. And Saul sent to Jesse, saying, Let David, I pray thee, stand before me, for he hath found favor in my sight. And it came to pass, when the evil spirit from God was upon Saul, that David took an harp and played with his hand. So Saul was refreshed and was well, and the evil spirit departed from him. Now, when I first looked at these scriptures, I thought that, God might be using Saul here, as he did before, to paint another picture of salvation. But then I remembered another passage that actually fits better with what this spiritual picture is painting. Not a man that's becoming saved because he's under the hearing of the word of God, which is what the playing of the harp by David typifies, but a man who outwardly only appears to have received salvation. Okay, and that's what he's typifying here. Let's go ahead and take a look at Matthew chapter 12. I want to read verses 43 to 45. Matthew 12, verse 43. There we read. When an unclean spirit is gone out of a man, he walketh through dry places, seeking rest, and findeth none. Then he saith, I will return into my house from whence I came out. And when he is come, he findeth it empty, swept, and garnished. Then he goeth and taketh with him seven other spirits more wicked than himself, and they enter in and dwell there. And the last state of that man is worse than the first. Even so it shall be unto this wicked generation. And just to keep in mind that this passage is found in the context of judgment, of the day of judgment. Okay, so the first thing we notice here is that this spirit has gone out of a man. And there, we're not told why or how this happens, but we compare this with what we read earlier in 1 Samuel 16:23, that when Saul was troubled by an evil spirit, that David played with a harp. And this typifies being under the hearing of the word of God during the day of salvation. And so here we have two accounts of an evil spirit departing from a man. The first, the one that we already read in 1 Samuel, where we read that when the evil spirit departed from Saul, that he was refreshed and was well. And the second is here in Matthew's account, where we just read that when the evil spirit departed from the man, that the condition of that man was pretty much similar to that of King Saul. God describes the condition of this man as it being empty, swept, and garnished. In other words, God's describing the appearance of being at peace with God, or an outward appearance of salvation. Okay, and during my years in the church, I actually witnessed this take place many times. Okay, someone would hear a touching sermon in their emotional condition and respond to the gospel call to come up and receive Christ. Well, the next thing this person knows he has to do is to live according to the way the preacher has told him, according to the way the preacher understands the Bible. And so this man, though the altar call never actually saved him, he goes about for a short time trying to live as best as he can in obedience to God's word. This is what God means by describing someone whose house is empty and swept clean and garnished. It's describing someone who gives the appearance of having become saved, but they actually haven't. So this passage helps us to understand what's taking place with Saul. When the evil spirit departed from Saul, we know that it didn't mean that he became saved, because David had to play at other times as well, which tells us that not only was Saul troubled again and again by evil spirits, but we can see that his condition began to worsen, just like the man being spoken of in Matthew chapter 12. Now, if you remember, in our last study, we actually talked about the fact that Saul knew that his kingdom or his dynasty would cease with him, and that someone who God had chosen, someone better than Saul, would actually replace him as king. Well, once Saul began to suspect that it was David who was going to replace him as king, well, we know that Saul wanted to kill him. So let's go ahead and take a look at 1 Samuel chapter 18. I want to read verses 6 to 11. 1 Samuel 18, verse 6 says, "And it came to pass, as they came, when David was returned from the slaughter of the Philistine, that the women came out of all the cities of Israel, singing and dancing to meet King Saul with tabrets, with joy, and with instruments of music. And when the women answered one another as they played, they said, Saul hath slain his thousands, and David his 10,000s. And Saul was very wroth, and the saying displeased him. And he said, They have ascribed unto David 10,000s, and to me they have ascribed but thousands. What can he have more but the kingdom? And Saul eyed David from that day forward. And it came to pass that on the morrow that the evil spirit from God came upon Saul, and he prophesied in the midst of the house. And David played with his hand as at other times, and there was a javelin in Saul's hand. And Saul cast the javelin, for he said, I will smite David even to the wall with it. And David avoided out of his presence twice." Now, let's take a look at another passage where we read of Saul once again having another evil spirit from God come upon him. It's in 1 Samuel 19, and I want to go ahead and read verses 8 to 11. 1 Samuel 19, verse 8. There we read. "And there was war again, and David went out and fought with the Philistines, and slew them with a great slaughter, and they fled from him. And the evil spirit from Jehovah was upon Saul, as he sat in his house with his javelin in his hand, and David played with his hand. And Saul sought to smite David even to the wall with the javelin, but he slipped away out of Saul's presence, and he smote the javelin into the wall. And David fled and escaped that night. Saul also sent messengers unto David's house to watch him, and to slay him in the morning. And Michal, David's wife, told him, saying, If thou save not thy life tonight, tomorrow thou shalt be slain." Okay, so for the next 12 chapters, we know in 1 Samuel, we know that King Saul desperately tried to kill his servant, King David. That is, until Saul himself is finally killed in battle, it's him and his three sons who are killed. So from our previous studies, we know that God chose David, the son of Jesse, to be the next king over Israel. But before we get to the reign of King David, I want to talk about another man who looks to have been reigning just before David was made king, but after Saul died. This man's name was Ishbosheth. And if you're familiar with King Saul, you might know that he had a captain over the army whose name was Abner. Well, If you didn't know, Saul and Abner were actually related, but they weren't related the way most people think they were. We can see this if we compare some scriptures together with scriptures. So the first I want to take a look at is 1 Samuel chapter 14, verse 50. Let's go ahead and take a look at that verse. 1 Samuel 14:50 says, "And the name of Saul's wife was Ahinoam, the daughter of Ahimaaz. And the name of the captain of his host was Abner, the son of Ner, Saul's uncle." Okay, so this verse is the verse that most people turn to when they're trying to explain Saul's relation to Abner. Okay, they read that Abner was the son of a man called Ner, and that Ner was Saul's uncle. Well, then this would make Saul and Abner cousins. But the way this verse is written, it can also say that Abner, who was the son of Ner, was Saul's uncle. But to prove that this verse is describing Ner as Saul's uncle and not Abner, the scholars, they look at the next verse, which is 1 Samuel 14:51. Let's take a look at that. It says, "And Kish was the father of Saul, and Ner the father of Abner." Let me read it again. "And Kish was the father of Saul, and Ner, the father of Abner, was the son of Abiel." Okay, so here we're told that there's a man called Abiel, and that he was the father of Ner. Or it actually says that Ner was the son of a man called Abiel. So let's go ahead now and turn to 1 Samuel 9:1, and when we do, we're going to see that Kish is also said to be the son of Abiel. 1 Samuel chapter 9, verse 1. There we read. "Now there was a man of Benjamin, whose name was Kish, the son of Abiel, the son of Zeror, the son of Bechorath, the son of Aphiah, a Benjamite, a mighty man of power." So it seems like the evidence is telling us that Ner and Kish were the sons of a man called Abiel. So then this would make them brothers, right? This would also seem to mean that Saul, which was the son of Kish, and Abner, which was the son of Ner, would be cousins. So when they go back to read 1 Samuel 14:50, they can be sure that they've arrived at a correct understanding, that Saul and Abner were cousins because Ner and Kish were brothers. But there's a problem with this conclusion because they missed a passage that's really, it's very important to this equation. Okay, and this is really where the principle of comparing scripture with scripture comes in, because we have to take everything that's related and bring it into the mix. Okay, we're commanded to do this in order to arrive at truth so that we can have the whole picture and see it clearly rather than arriving at conclusions before we put all the pieces of the puzzle together. So let's take a look at 1 Chronicles chapter 9, verse 39. And we're going to compare that conclusion that we just went over, as well as all the passages that we just read to support that conclusion, that Saul and Abner were cousins because Ner and Kish were both the sons of Abiel. So let's take again a look at 1 Chronicles 9:39. There we read, "And Ner begat Kish, and Kish begat Saul, and Saul begat Jonathan, and Malchishua, and Abinadab, and Esh-Baal." Okay, so here we have a problem where God tells us that Ner begat Kish and Kish begat Saul. Well, how can Ner begat Kish if elsewhere we read that they were both the son of a man called Abiel? Well, the answer comes from understanding how God describes genealogies in the Bible. Okay, and the reason many people are confused regarding this particular genealogy is the same reason they're confused about other genealogies in the Bible, because God's word is taken at face value. And they take it to assume that if the biblical text uses the word son of, then that person must be the immediate son of the person in the context. Okay, they run into the same problem when the Bible uses the word begat, which means born unto. When they see this, and they see it being used in the Bible, then, especially in a genealogy, they conclude that this is describing a direct father-to-son relationship. But again, as we learned long ago, just because the Bible uses the word son or the word begat doesn't mean that it's always describing an immediate father-to-son relationship, because both words could be describing a later descendant. So let's take a look at two scriptures, just so we can use this as an example. Let's turn to Matthew chapter 22, and we're going to read verses 41 to 46. Matthew 22, verse 41 says, "While the Pharisees were gathered together, Jesus asked them, saying, What think ye of Christ? Whose son is he? They say unto him, The son of David. He saith unto them, How then doth David in spirit call him Lord, saying, Jehovah said unto my Lord, Sit thou on my right hand, till I make thine enemies thy footstool. If David then call him Lord, how is he his son? And no man was able to answer him a word, neither durst any man from that day forth ask him any more questions." So in this passage, the word son isn't describing an immediate father-to-son relationship. Instead, it's describing ancestry. Okay, and it's the same with the word begat. It doesn't always mean an immediate father-to-son relationship, but we know that it can also be describing later descendants. So I want to go ahead and take a look at Genesis 46, verse 18. Genesis 46, 18, we read, "These are the sons of Zilpah, whom Laban gave to Leah his daughter. And these she bare," this word bare is the word begat, "and these she begat unto Jacob, even 16 souls." Now, if we go back and read how many children Zilpah directly bore to Jacob, we'll see that it wasn't 16, but it was actually two sons, and their names were Gad and Asher. But then why does it say that she begat unto Jacob 16 souls? Because God is counting the sons of Jacob to include not only his two immediate sons with Zilpah, but also the sons of Gad and Asher, and their sons, and so on. And if you want to know where the number 16 comes from regarding the children that Zilpah begat unto Jacob, it's found in Genesis 46, verses 16 to 18. We won't go there, but that's just for your reference. And there it lists that not only Gad and Asher, but it also lists their children and grandchildren, totaling 16 souls that went into Egypt with Jacob during the years of the famine. Okay, and they were said to be begotten by Jacob and Zilpah, even though Gad and Asher were the only immediate sons by them. Okay, and there's many more scriptures that we can turn to that teach us the same thing, that the word son and the word begat doesn't always mean an immediate father-to-son relationship. And since this is the case, then why would we ever jump to a conclusion that Ner and Kish must have been brothers, simply because the Bible says that both of them were the sons of a man called Abiel? Well, the conclusion here is that they were both sons of Abiel, but not immediate sons, because as we saw, we have another scripture that places Ner in between Kish and Abiel. Okay? And when we put all these pieces together, we can see that Abiel was either the immediate father or ancestor of Ner, and Ner was either the immediate father or ancestor of Kish. Okay? And since Saul was the son of Kish and Abner the son of Ner, that would make Abner not Saul's cousin, like the majority believe, but Saul's uncle. Okay, just like it said in 1 Samuel 14:50. So let's go ahead and read that once more. 1 Samuel 14:50. It says, "And the name of Saul's wife was Ahinoam, the daughter of Ahimaaz. And the name of the captain of his host was Abner, the son of Ner, Saul's uncle." Okay, now I know this wasn't directly related to our study of the Hebrew kings, but I thought it was interesting to point out because it helps us to understand how God wrote the Bible and how we're to understand the Bible, that he didn't write it to be easily understood, but instead he wrote it in such a way to cause us to search here a little and there a little in order to arrive at truth. So let's go ahead and move on. We know now that Saul had an uncle named Abner, okay, and then Abner served Saul all the days that Saul reigned as king. And when Saul died, along with his three sons, Abner took Ishbosheth, who we read was also a son of Saul, and made him king over the 11 tribes of Israel. Okay, all but Judah, because Judah would only recognize David as their king. And it doesn't matter whether or not Abner knew that God had told Saul that his kingdom or his dynasty would cease with him because of his sins against the commandments of God. Okay, God declared that no one from the house of Saul would sit on the throne, so that Saul's kingdom would continue. Abner made Ishbosheth king. Okay, and of course, we have to note that nothing in the scriptures takes place outside of the allowance of God. So the fact that God allowed Abner to make Ishbosheth king over Israel for 2 years must be to teach us something spiritual. Okay, so I want to go ahead and take a look at 2 Samuel chapter 2. And I want to read verses 8 to 10. 2 Samuel chapter 2, verse 8 says, "But Abner the son of Ner, captain of Saul's host, took Ishbosheth, the son of Saul, and brought him over to Mahanaim, and made him king over Gilead, and over the Asherites, and over Jezreel, and over Ephraim, and over Benjamin, and over all Israel. Ishbosheth, Saul's son, was 40 years old when he began to reign over Israel, and reigned 2 years. But the house of Judah followed David." Now, as we'll see, Ishbosheth was never counted as an actual king. Because if we count all the kings that reigned in Judah and in Israel when the kingdoms were divided, we'll see that it was 20 kings per kingdom. And prior to the division of the kingdoms, that there were three kings that ruled over all of Israel. Okay, we know it was Saul, David, and then Solomon. And this totals 23 kings per kingdom. And the number 23, we know, identifies with God's judgment. And if you recall in our earlier studies, in this series, we learned that the reason that the earthly kings were given to the nation of Israel in the first place was because they rejected God as their true king. So God gave the nation of Israel earthly kings as a judgment against them. And the fact that there were a total of 23 kings per kingdom, and 23 identifies with God's judgment, helps us to see why God hearkened to the voice of the nation of Israel when they insisted on having an earthly king to rule over them instead of God. So God hearkens unto them because it would be a judgment against them. Okay. So now getting back to Ishbosheth, if we look at the account in the books of the Chronicles, which talk about the kings of Israel and of Judah, we don't find any information whatsoever of a king named Ishbosheth who ruled over Israel. Okay. But we do find plenty of information in the Chronicles that speak about Saul and about David and about Solomon and even about Rehoboam and Jeroboam and so on, once the kingdoms were divided, but nothing about Ishbosheth reigning as a king. That's because his two-year rule was not established by God, but by a man, by Abner. Okay, as a matter of fact, we never read of Saul having a fourth son named Ishbosheth the whole time Saul was alive. We only read about Saul and his three sons. Okay, and they all died the same day in the same battle. But we do find something interesting when we look in the book of Chronicles concerning Ishbosheth. Okay. We find that he also has another name. So I want to take a look at that. Let's take a look at 1 Chronicles chapter 8, verse 33. 1 Chronicles 8:33 says, "And Ner begat Kish, and Kish begat Saul, and Saul begat Jonathan, Melchishua, and Abinadab, and Eshbaal." Okay, so here we're given four names of the sons of Saul, and three of them we know died in battle. Okay, so now let's turn to 1 Chronicles chapter 10, verse 2. 1 Chronicles chapter 10, verse 2 says, "And the Philistines followed hard after Saul and after his sons. And the Philistines slew Jonathan and Abinadab and Melchishua, the sons of Saul." Okay, so this means that the sons of Saul that was named Eshbaal was not killed in battle. Okay, and this is the fourth son. This fourth son was named Ishbosheth. Okay, and we know that God often can, and he does change the names of individuals in order for us to pay close attention to what we're reading. For example, we just read one of Saul's sons named Abinadab. Okay, here in the account of 1 Chronicles 8 and 10. Yet when we first read of the names of Saul's children, we don't read the name Abinadab, but we're given another name altogether. Let's take a look at that. I want to see 1 Samuel chapter 14, we'll read verse 49 and 50. 1 Samuel 14:49 says, "Now the sons of Saul were Jonathan, Ishui, and Melchishua, and the name of his two daughters were these, the name of the firstborn Merab, and the name of the younger Michal. And the name of Saul's wife was Ahinoam, the daughter of Ahimaaz, and the name of the captain of his host was Abner, the son of Ner, Saul's uncle." Now, if you've noticed, when the names were given of the sons of Saul that were born to his wife Ahinoam, Ishbosheth's name is not recorded along with Saul's other three sons. It's only twice in the book of 1 Chronicles, chapter 8 and 9, that we read of all four sons' names of the sons of Saul. And perhaps that's why some believe that all of these four sons were born to Ahinoam, even though we don't read that anywhere in the Bible. But it could also be that Ishbosheth may have been the son of one of Saul's concubines and not part of Saul's immediate household of sons and daughters. And the reason I say this is because there's a verse that seems to lead to this conclusion. Let's take a look at 1 Chronicles chapter 10, verse 6. In 1 Chronicles chapter 10, verse 6, we read, "So Saul died, and his three sons, and all his house died together." Okay, so the words here that say all his house is Strong's number 1004, and it means household or home. Okay, and this verse is telling us that the day that Saul died and his sons with him, that his household died together, meaning all the sons in Saul's house died. Okay, and we have to keep in mind that before Saul became king, that he was already married and he already had children. And we know this because when we first read about Jonathan going off to battle with Saul, Saul was already reigning for just over a year. Let's turn to 1 Samuel chapter 13. I want to go ahead and read the first three verses. 1 Samuel 13, verse 1 says, "And Saul reigned 1 year, and when he had reigned 2 years over Israel, Saul chose him 3,000 men of Israel, whereof 2,000 were with Saul in Michmash, and in Mount Bethel, and 1,000 were with him with Jonathan in Gibeah of Benjamin. And the rest of the people he sent, every man to his tent. And Jonathan smote the garrison of the Philistines that was in Geba. And the Philistines heard of it, and Saul blew the trumpet throughout all the land, saying, 'Let the Hebrews hear.'" So Jonathan was already of the age to go to battle. This means that according to God's law, that those who went to battle had to be 20 years or older. And you can find this, you can look at this in Numbers chapter 1, verse 20, on your own time. So another reason we can look at this regarding the fact that Ishbosheth's name was omitted when we read about the sons and the daughters of Saul from his wife Ahinoam in 1 Samuel 14:49, and that Ishbosheth's name may have been omitted because he was the son of an unnamed concubine. Okay, and as we search the Bible, we discover that he may be, in fact, that, and that we may be on the right track because, as we'll see, Saul actually had two other sons, which were never mentioned all throughout the life of Saul. And these two sons were the sons of a concubine named Rizpah. Let's take a look at that in 2 Samuel chapter 3, verse 7. 2 Samuel chapter 3, verse 7 says, "And Saul had a concubine whose name was Rizpah, the daughter of Aiah, and Ishbosheth said to Abner, 'Wherefore hast thou gone into my father's concubine?'" Okay, so Rizpah is the only concubine of Saul whose name is recorded for us in the Bible. And if we turn to 2 Samuel 20, chapter 21, we'll see that she had two sons by Saul. Let's go ahead and get the context and begin reading from verse 1. We're going to go ahead and read down to verse 9. 2 Samuel 21, verse 1 says, "Then there was a famine in the days of David 3 years. Year after year, David inquired of Jehovah. And Jehovah answered, 'It is for Saul and for his bloody house, because he slew the Gibeonites.' And the king called the Gibeonites and said unto them," now, the Gibeonites were not children of Israel, but of the remnant of the Amorites. "And the children of Israel had sworn unto them, and Saul sought to slay them in his zeal to the children of Israel and Judah. Wherefore David said unto the Gibeonites, 'What shall I do for you, and wherewith shall I make the atonement, that ye may bless the inheritance of Jehovah?' And the Gibeonites said unto him, 'We will have no silver nor gold of Saul, nor of his house, neither for us shalt thou kill any man in Israel.' And he said, 'What ye say, that I will do for you.' And they answered the king, 'The man that has consumed us, and devised against us, that we should be destroyed from remaining in any of the coasts of Israel, let seven men of his sons be delivered unto us, and we will hang them up to Jehovah in Gibeah of Saul, whom Jehovah did choose.' And the king said, 'I will give them.' But the king spared Mephibosheth, the son of Jonathan, the son of Saul, because of Jehovah's oath that was between them. between David and Jonathan, the son of Saul. But the king took the two sons of Rizpah, the daughter of Aiah, whom she bare unto Saul, Armoni and Mephibosheth, and the five sons of Michal, the daughter of Saul, whom she brought up for Adriel, the son of Barzillai, the Meholathite. And he delivered them into the hands of the Gibeonites, and they hanged them in the hill before Jehovah. And they fell, all seven together, and were put to death in the days of harvest, in the first days, in the beginning of barley harvest. So here, for the first and only time in the entire Bible, we read that Saul had two other sons by his concubine named Rizpah. And so it's very likely that these two sons, Armoni and Mephibosheth, like Ishbosheth, were not part of Saul's immediate household, which would seem to agree that with this passage that we read earlier in 1 Chronicles 10:6, where it said that Saul and all his house died together. Okay, this may be referring to all his sons from his wife Ahinoam. Okay, another piece of information that we're given is Saul reigned for 40 years, and Ishbosheth was 40 years when he began to reign. This means that Ishbosheth was born during Saul's first year as king, and was made king shortly after Saul died. But unfortunately, I don't think we have enough information to know for sure whether Ishbosheth was the immediate son of Ahinoam or another concubine of Saul, or even whether he was an immediate son of Saul or even a grandson. Okay, what we do know is that he's identified as a son of Saul and was said to be begotten of Saul. But as we saw earlier, this could mean that Saul was either his immediate father, or it could also mean that he was a later descendant, which would most likely mean a grandson. But in either case, Ishbosheth was indeed a son of Saul, meaning he was in the line of Saul. Okay, and as we went over earlier, upon Saul's death, Abner takes and he makes Ishbosheth king over the 11 tribes of Israel. But now we want to know, what kind of man was Ishbosheth? Does the Bible give us enough information to answer this question? Well, we can start with defining what his two names mean. The name Ishbosheth, when we look it up, is made up of two Hebrew words, okay, which the first is Strong's H-376, which means man, okay? And the second part of his name is Strong's H-1322, which means shame or confusion or ashamed. So the name Ishbosheth means man of shame, or it could mean man of confusion. Okay, and the word shame and confusion identify with sin. And we know that sin identifies with all of mankind. So Ishbosheth's name, man of shame, essentially identifies with all of mankind. But we also know that within mankind, that God chose out a people for himself to redeem, right? And he paid for their sins and took upon their shame upon himself. Okay. And in the book of Psalms, we're given a messianic psalm that shows us that Christ took upon himself our shame. Let's take a look at Psalm 69. I want to read verses 19 to 21. Psalm 69, verse 19 says, "Thou hast known my reproach and my shame and my dishonor. My adversaries are all before thee. Reproach that hath broken my heart, and I am full of heaviness. And I looked for some to take pity, but there was none, and for comforters, but I found none. They gave me also gall for my meat, and thirst they gave me, and for my thirst they gave me vinegar to drink." Now, we know that within the whole of mankind, that there are also those who God did not choose to redeem. Or to put it another way, there are those who have to bear their own shame. Okay, but which of these two does Ishbosheth typify? Well, again, if you remember, he went by two names. We saw that God called him Ishbosheth, but he also called him Eshbaal. Okay, and this is also made up of two Hebrew words. The first is the same for Ishbosheth. It's Strong's number 376, which again means man. And the second is Strong's 1168, which is the word Baal or Balaam. So Eshbaal means man of Baal or man of Balaam. And the word Baal or Balaam are the same words, except Baal is singular and Balaam is plural. And when we look up this Hebrew word, we can see that this word is associated with everything that God is not. It identifies with a false god. Let's take a look at Judges 10:10. In Judges 10:10 we read, And the children of Israel cried unto Jehovah, saying, We have sinned against thee, both because we have forsaken our God, and also served Balaam. Okay, so here we see the word Balaam in plural form. And to serve Balaam is to forsake God. Let's also take a look at 1 Kings 18:40. In 1 Kings 18:40 we read, And Elijah said unto them, Take the prophets of Baal, and let not one of them escape. And they took them, and Elijah brought them down to the brook Kishon, and slew them there. So Ishbosheth's name identifies him with the shame of sin that came upon all mankind. But his other name helps us to know which of the two manner of people he identifies with. And it's with those who have not been chosen by God to be redeemed for their sins. Now, we can know a lot about someone's name, or at least what they typify, by the names that God assigns them in his word. Okay, like he's done here with Ishbosheth. But whether or not Ishbosheth himself was truly saved or not, I don't believe the Bible gives us a definite answer. I say this because God does give names to individuals that may seem to paint them as a child of God, but the individual himself may not be truly saved, and vice versa. One example of this we can turn to and see is Joab. Okay, if we look up Joab's name, we can see that it's made up of two Hebrew words. The first is H3068, which means Jehovah, and it's strong, and the other is Strong's H1, which means Father. So Joab's name means Jehovah Father, or Jehovah is Father. Yet the man Joab himself was not a good man. He was the captain of David's army, and in another verse, he's referred to, I think, as the general of David's army. But they're actually both the same Hebrew words. So let's go ahead and read a passage which tells us a little bit about what kind of man Joab was, and from there, we'll go ahead and move on. I want to take a look at 1 Kings chapter 2, and we're going to read verses 5 and 6. 1 Kings 2 verse 5 says, Moreover, thou knowest also what Joab, the son of Zeruiah, did to me, and what he did unto the two captains of the hosts of Israel, unto Abner the son of Ner, and unto Amasa the son of Jether, whom he slew, and shed the blood of war in peace, and put the blood of war upon his girdle, that was upon his loins, and in his shoes that were on his feet. Do therefore according to thy wisdom, and let not his hoar head go down to the grave in peace. Okay, and we won't spend more time going over all the things that Joab did, but I just wanted to give you an example that someone's name doesn't always confirm their spiritual condition. So let me give you another reason now why the same applies to Ishbosheth. Because after he was killed, David refers to him as a righteous man. So let's take a look at 2 Samuel verse 4, and we're going to read verses 9 to 11. 2 Samuel chapter 4, verse 9. There we read, And David answered Rechab and Baanah his brother, the sons of Rimmon the Beerothite, and said unto them, As Jehovah liveth, who hath redeemed my soul out of all adversity, when one told me, saying, Behold, Saul is dead, thinking to have brought me good tidings, I took hold of him and slew him in Ziklag, and thought that I would have given him a reward for his tidings. How much more, when wicked men have slain a righteous person in his own house upon his bed? He's talking about Ishbosheth here. Shall I not therefore now require his blood of your hand, and take you away from the earth? So here David refers to Ishbosheth as a righteous person. And this word righteous is Strong's number H6662, and while it's used to speak of those who are truly saved, that's not the way it's only used. Okay, I say this because Abimelech used it, and we know he was a heathen king. He used it to refer to himself and to his kingdom. Okay, and he uses this word righteous to describe the innocence and the innocence of his people regarding Sarah, because when they had taken her, they didn't know that she was married to Abraham. Let's take a look at that real quick in Genesis 20. We'll read verses 3 to 5. Genesis chapter 20, verse 3 says, But God came to Abimelech in a dream by night, and said to him, Behold, thou art but a dead man, for the woman which thou hast taken, for she is a man's wife. But Abimelech had not come near her, and he said, Lord, Wilt thou slay also a righteous nation? Said she not unto me, She is my sister? And she even herself said, He is my brother. In the integrity of my heart and the innocency of my hands have I done this. So the word righteous being used of Ishbosheth, again, doesn't allow us to conclude one way or another what his spiritual condition was. David could have meant that he was righteous and that he did nothing to be deserved to be killed the way he was during a time of peace between the kingdoms. Okay, and even though there was war between David's kingdom and Ishbosheth's kingdom, we never read that these kings themselves sought to kill one another. Okay, Ishbosheth died at the hands of his own people, while David waited on the Lord to fulfill his word, okay, to rend the kingdom of Israel from Saul and to give it to David. And after Ishbosheth, the son of Saul, was killed, David ruled over all Israel. And Lord willing, next study, that's who we're going to get into. We're going to go ahead and talk about King David. Let's go ahead and close with a word of prayer. Dear gracious and heavenly Father, we give you thanks, Lord, for once again allowing us to share of your word, Father, allowing us, Lord, to learn and to feed ourselves and feed others, Lord, with your word, Father. We thank you, Father, for your kindness. We thank you for your grace, Lord. We pray for this ministry, and we pray, Lord, for all those listening and following along. And we pray, Father, that everyone, Lord, may take what is being said here today, Lord, and examine it against the scriptures, Lord, to see whether these things be so. And Lord, if any correction is necessary, Lord, might you bring that to our attention. We pray this, Lord, in Jesus' name. Amen.
1: 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You can hear more of Eddie's studies at eBibleFellowship.org. Until next time, may the Lord's perfect will be done.

0: We welcome you to eBible Fellowship's Bible Reading Program. We read in 2 Timothy 3, verse 16, "All Scripture is given by inspiration of God and is profitable for doctrine, for reproof, for correction, for instruction in righteousness." Now, let's begin our Bible Reading Program.
1: The Gospel according to John. Chapter 16. "These things have I spoken unto you, that ye should not be offended. They shall put you out of the synagogues. Yea, the time cometh, that whosoever killeth you will think that he doeth God's service. And these things will they do unto you, because they have not known the Father, nor me. But these things have I told you, that when the time shall come, ye may remember that I told you of them. And these things I said not unto you at the beginning, because I was with you. But now I go my way to him that sent me, and none of you asketh me, Whither goest thou? But because I have said these

things unto you, sorrow hath filled your heart. Nevertheless I tell you the truth, it is expedient for you that I go away. For if I go not away, the Comforter will not come unto you. But if I depart, I will send him unto you. And when he is come, he will reprove the world of sin, and of righteousness, and of judgment. Of sin because they believe not on me. Of righteousness because I go to my Father, and ye see me no more. Of judgment because the prince of this world is judged. I have yet many things to say unto you, but ye cannot bear them now. Howbeit, when he, the Spirit of truth, is come, he will guide you into all truth. For he shall not speak of himself, but whatsoever he shall hear, that shall he speak, and he will show you things to come. He shall glorify me, for he shall receive of mine, and shall show it unto you. All things that the Father hath are mine. Therefore said I, that he shall take of mine, and shall show it unto you. A little while, and ye shall not see me, and again a little while, and ye shall see me, because I go to the Father. Then said some of his disciples among themselves, What is this that he saith unto us, A little while, and ye shall not see me, and again a little while, and ye shall see me, and because I go to the Father? They said therefore, What is this that he saith? A little while, we cannot tell what he saith. Now Jesus knew that they were desirous to ask him, and said unto them, Do ye inquire among yourselves, of that I said, A little while, and ye shall not see me, and again a little while, and ye shall see me? Verily, verily, I say unto you, that ye shall weep and lament, but the world shall rejoice, and ye shall be sorrowful, but your sorrow shall be turned into joy. A woman, when she is in travail, hath sorrow, because her hour is come. But as soon as she is delivered of the child, she remembereth no more the anguish, for joy that a man is born into the world. And ye now therefore have sorrow. But I will see you again, and your heart shall rejoice, and your joy no man taketh from you. And in that day ye shall ask me nothing. Verily, verily, I say unto you, whatsoever ye shall ask the Father in my name, he will give it you. Hitherto have ye asked nothing in my name. Ask, and ye shall receive, that your joy may be full. These things have I spoken unto you in Proverbs, but the time cometh, when I shall no more speak unto you in Proverbs, but I shall show you plainly of the Father. At that day ye shall ask in my name. And I say not unto you, that I will pray the Father for you, for the Father himself loveth you, because ye have loved me, and have believed that I came out from God. I came forth from the Father, and am come into the world. Again, I leave the world, and go to the Father. His disciples said unto him, Lo, now speakest thou plainly, and speakest no proverb. Now are we sure that thou knowest all things, and needest not that any man should ask thee. By this we believe that thou camest forth from God. Jesus answered them, Do ye now believe? Behold, the hour cometh, yea, is now come, that ye shall be scattered every man to his own, and shall leave me alone. And yet I am not alone, because the Father is with me. These things I have spoken unto you, that in me ye might have peace. In the world ye shall have tribulation. But be of good cheer, I have overcome the world. According to John. Chapter 17. These words spake Jesus, and lifted up his eyes to heaven, and said, Father, the hour is come. Glorify thy Son, that thy Son also may glorify thee. As thou hast given him power over all flesh, that he should give eternal life to as many as thou hast given him. And this is life eternal, that they might know thee, the only true God, and Jesus Christ whom thou hast sent. I have glorified thee on the earth, I have finished the work which thou gavest me to do. And now, O Father, glorify thou me with thine own self with the glory which I had with thee before the world was. I have manifested thy name unto the men which thou gavest me out of the world. Thine they were, and thou gavest them me, and they have kept thy word. Now they have known that all things whatsoever thou hast given me are of thee,
For I have given unto them the words which thou gavest me, and they have received them, and have known surely that I came out from thee, and they have believed that thou didst send me. I pray for them. I pray not for the world, but for them which thou hast given me, for they are thine. And all mine are thine, and thine are mine, and I am glorified in them. And now I am no more in the world, but these are in the world, and I come to thee. Holy Father, keep through thine own name those whom thou hast given me, that they may be one as we are. While I was with them in the world, I kept them in thy name. Those that thou gavest me I have kept, and none of them is lost but the son of perdition, that the scripture might be fulfilled. And now come I to thee, and these things I speak in the world, that they might have my joy fulfilled in themselves. I have given them thy word, and the world hath hated them, because they are not of the world, even as I am not of the world. I pray not that thou shouldst take them out of the world, but that thou shouldst keep them from the evil. They are not of the world, even as I am not of the world. Sanctify them through thy truth. Thy word is truth. As thou hast sent me into the world, even so have I also sent them into the world. And for their sakes I sanctify myself, that they also might be sanctified through the truth. Neither pray I for these alone, but for them also which shall believe on me through their word, that they all may be one, as thou, Father, art in me, and I in thee, that they also may be one in us, that the world may believe that thou hast sent me. And the glory which thou gavest me, I have given them, that they may be one even as we are one, I in them, and thou in me, that they may be made perfect in one. And that the world may know that thou hast sent me, and hast loved them as thou hast loved me. Father, I will that they also whom thou hast given me be with me where I am, that they may behold my glory which thou hast given me, for thou lovest me before the foundation of the world. O righteous Father, the world hath not known thee, but I have known thee, and these have known that thou hast sent me. And I have declared unto them thy name, and will declare it, that the love wherewith thou hast loved me may be in them, and I in them. According to John. Chapter 18. When Jesus had spoken these words, he went forth with his disciples over the brook Kidron, where was a garden, into the which he entered and his disciples. And Judas also, which betrayed him, knew the place, for Jesus ofttimes resorted thither with his disciples. Judas then, having received a band of men and officers from the chief priests and Pharisees, cometh thither with lanterns and torches and weapons. Jesus therefore, knowing all things that should come upon him, went forth and said unto them, Whom seek ye? They answered him, Jesus of Nazareth. Jesus saith unto them, I am he. And Judas also, which betrayed him, stood with them. As soon then as he had said unto them, I am he, they went backward and fell to the ground. Then asked he them again, Whom seek ye? And they said, Jesus of Nazareth. Jesus answered, I have told you that I am he. If therefore ye seek me, let these go their way. That the saying might be fulfilled which he spake, Of them which thou gavest me have I lost none. Then Simon Peter, having a sword, drew it, and smote the high priest's servant, and cut off his right ear. The servant's name was Malchus. Then said Jesus unto Peter, Put up thy sword into the sheath. The cup which my Father hath given me, shall I not drink it? Then the band, and the captain, and officers of the Jews took Jesus and bound him, and led him away to Annas first, for he was father-in-law to Caiaphas, which was the high priest that same year. Now Caiaphas was he which gave counsel to the Jews, that it was expedient that one man should die for the people. And Simon Peter followed Jesus, and so did another disciple. That disciple was known unto the high priest, and went in with Jesus into the palace of the high priest. But Peter stood at the door without. Then went out that other disciple,
which was known unto the high priest, and spake unto her that kept the door, and brought in Peter. Then saith the damsel that kept the door unto Peter, Art not thou also one of this man's disciples? He saith, I am not. And the servants and officers stood there, who had made a fire of coals, for it was cold, and they warmed themselves, and Peter stood with them, and warmed himself. The high priest then asked Jesus of his disciples, and of his doctrine. Jesus answered him, I spake openly to the world, I ever taught in the synagogue, and in the temple, whither the Jews always resort, and in secret have I said nothing. Why askest thou me? Ask them which heard me, what I have said unto them. Behold, they know what I said. And when he had thus spoken, one of the officers which stood by struck Jesus with the palm of his hand, saying, Answerest thou the high priest so? Jesus answered him, If I have spoken evil, bear witness of the evil, but if well, why smitest thou me? Now Annas had sent him bound unto Caiaphas the high priest, and Simon Peter stood and warmed himself. They said therefore unto him, Art not thou also one of his disciples? He denied it, and said, I am not. One of the servants of the high priest, being his kinsman, whose ear Peter cut off, saith, Did not I see thee in the garden with him? Peter then denied again, and immediately the cock crew. Then led they Jesus from Caiaphas unto the hall of judgment, and it was early, and they themselves went not into the judgment hall, lest they should be defiled, but that they might eat the Passover. Pilate then went out unto them and said, What accusation bring ye against this man? They answered and said unto him, If he were not a malefactor, we would not have delivered him up unto thee. Then said Pilate unto them, Take ye him and judge him according to your law. The Jews therefore said unto him, It is not lawful for us to put any man to death, that the saying of Jesus might be fulfilled, which he spake, signifying what death he should die. Then Pilate entered into the judgment hall again, and called Jesus, and said unto him, Art thou the king of the Jews? Jesus answered him, Sayest thou this thing of thyself, or did others tell it thee of me? Pilate answered, Am I a Jew? Thine own nation, and the chief priests have delivered thee unto me. What hast thou done? Jesus answered, My kingdom is not of this world. If my kingdom were of this world, then would my servants fight, that I should not be delivered to the Jews. But now is my kingdom not from hence. Pilate therefore said unto him, Art thou a king then? Jesus answered, Thou sayest that I am a king. To this end was I born, and for this cause came I into the world, that I should bear witness unto the truth. Every one that is of the truth heareth my voice. Pilate saith unto him, What is truth? And when he had said this, he went out again unto the Jews, and saith unto them, I find in him no fault at all. But ye have a custom that I should release unto you one at the Passover. Will ye therefore that I release unto you the king of the Jews? Then cried they all again, saying, Not this man, but Barabbas. Now Barabbas was a robber.

according to John. Chapter 19. Then Pilate therefore took Jesus and scourged him, and the soldiers platted a crown of thorns, and put it on his head, and they put on him a purple robe, and said, Hail, King of the Jews! And they smote him with their hands. Pilate therefore went forth again and saith unto them, Behold, I bring him forth to you, that ye may know that I find no fault in him. Then came Jesus forth, wearing the crown of thorns and the purple robe, and Pilate saith unto them, Behold the man! When the chief priests therefore and officers saw him, they cried out, saying, Crucify him! Crucify him! Pilate saith unto them, Take ye him and crucify him, for I find no fault in him. The Jews answered him, We have a law, and by our law he ought to die, because he made himself the Son of God. When Pilate therefore heard that saying, he was the more afraid, and went again into the judgment hall, and saith unto Jesus, Whence art thou? But Jesus gave him no answer. Then saith Pilate unto him, Speakest thou not unto me? Knowest thou not that I have power to crucify thee, and have power to release thee? Jesus answered, Thou couldest have no power at all against me, except it were given thee from above. Therefore he that delivered me unto thee hath the greater sin. And from thenceforth Pilate sought to release him, but the Jews cried out, saying, If thou let this man go, thou art not Caesar's friend. Whosoever maketh himself a king speaketh against Caesar. When Pilate therefore heard that saying, he brought Jesus forth and sat down in the judgment seat, in a place that is called the pavement, but in Hebrew, Gabbatha. And it was the preparation of the Passover, and about the sixth hour, and he saith unto the Jews, Behold your king! But they cried out, Away with him! Away with him! Crucify him! Pilate saith unto them, Shall I crucify your king? The chief priests answered, We have no king but Caesar. Then delivered he him therefore unto them to be crucified, and they took Jesus, and led him away. And he bearing his cross went forth into a place called the place of a skull, which is called in the Hebrew Golgotha, where they crucified him, and two other with him, on either side one, and Jesus in the midst. And Pilate wrote a title, and put it on the cross, and the writing was, Jesus of Nazareth, the King of the Jews. This title then read many of the Jews, for the place where Jesus was crucified was nigh to the city, and it was written in Hebrew and Greek and Latin. Then said the chief priests of the Jews to Pilate, Write not the King of the Jews, but that he said, I am King of the Jews. Pilate answered, What I have written, I have written. Then the soldiers, when they had crucified Jesus, took his garments and made four parts to every soldier a part, and also his coat. Now the coat was without seam, woven from the top throughout. They said therefore among themselves, Let us not rend it, but cast lots for it, whose it shall be. That the scripture might be fulfilled which saith, They parted my raiment among them, and for my vesture they did cast lots. These things therefore the soldiers did. Now there stood by the cross of Jesus his mother, and his mother's sister, Mary the wife of Cleophas, and Mary Magdalene. When Jesus therefore saw his mother and the disciples standing by whom he loved, he saith unto his mother, Woman, behold thy son. Then saith he to the disciple, Behold thy mother. And from that hour that disciple took her unto his own home. After this Jesus, knowing that all things were now accomplished, that the scripture might be fulfilled, saith, I thirst. Now there was set a vessel full of vinegar, and they filled a sponge with vinegar, and put it upon hyssop, and put it to his mouth. When Jesus therefore had received the vinegar, he said, It is finished. And he bowed his head, and gave up the ghost. The Jews therefore, because it was the preparation, that the bodies should not remain upon the cross on the Sabbath day, for that Sabbath day was an high day, besought Pilate that their legs might be broken, and that they might be taken away. Then came the soldiers and brake the legs of the first and of the other which was crucified with him. But when they came to Jesus, and saw that he was dead already, they brake not his legs.
But one of the soldiers with a spear pierced his side, and forthwith came there out blood and water. And he that saw it bare record, and his record is true, and he knoweth that he saith true, that ye might believe. For these things were done, that the Scripture should be fulfilled, a bone of him shall not be broken. And again another Scripture saith, they shall look on him whom they pierced. And after this Joseph of Arimathea, being a disciple of Jesus, but secretly for fear of the Jews, besought Pilate that he might take away the body of Jesus. And Pilate gave him leave. He came therefore and took the body of Jesus. Now there came also Nicodemus, which at the first came to Jesus by night, and brought a mixture of myrrh and aloes, about 100 pound weight. Then took they the body of Jesus, and wound it in linen clothes with the spices, as the manner of the Jews is to bury. Now in the place where he was crucified there was a garden, and in the garden a new sepulchre, wherein was never man yet laid. There laid they Jesus therefore, because of the Jews' preparation day, for the sepulchre was nigh at hand, according to John. Chapter 20. The first day of the week cometh Mary Magdalene early, when it was yet dark, unto the sepulchre, and seeth the stone taken away from the sepulchre. Then she runneth and cometh to Simon Peter, and to the other disciple whom Jesus loved, and saith unto them, they have taken away the Lord out of the sepulchre, and we know not where they have laid him. Peter therefore went forth, and that other disciple, and came to the sepulchre. So they ran both together, and the other disciple did outrun Peter, and came first to the sepulchre. And he stooping down and looking in saw the linen clothes lying, yet went he not in. Then cometh Simon Peter following him, and went into the sepulchre, and seeth the linen clothes lie, and the napkin that was about his head not lying with the linen clothes, but wrapped together in a place by itself. Then went in also that other disciple which came first to the sepulchre, and he saw and believed, for as yet they knew not the Scripture that he must rise again from the dead. Then the disciples went away again unto their own home. But Mary stood without at the sepulchre weeping, and as she wept, she stooped down, and looked into the sepulchre, and seeth two angels in white sitting, the one at the head, and the other at the feet where the body of Jesus had lain. And they say unto her, woman, why weepest thou? She saith unto them, because they have taken away my Lord, and I know not where they have laid him. And when she had thus said, she turned herself back and saw Jesus standing, and knew not that it was Jesus. Jesus saith unto her, woman, why weepest thou? Whom seekest thou? She, supposing him to be the gardener, saith unto him, sir, if thou have borne him hence, tell me where thou hast laid him, and I will take him away. Jesus saith unto her, Mary. She turned herself and saith unto him, Rabboni, which is to say, Master. Jesus saith unto her, touch me not, for I am not yet ascended to my Father, but go to my brethren, and say unto them, I ascend unto my Father and your Father, and to my God and your God. Mary Magdalene came and told the disciples that she had seen the Lord, and that he had spoken these things unto her. Then the same day at evening, being the first day of the week when the doors were shut where the disciples were assembled for fear of the Jews, came Jesus and stood in the midst and saith unto them, peace be unto you. And when he had so said, he showed unto them his hands and his side. Then were the disciples glad when they saw the Lord. Then said Jesus to them again, peace be unto you, as my Father hath sent me, even so send I you. And when he had said this, he breathed on them and saith unto them, receive ye the Holy Ghost. Whosoever sins ye remit, they are remitted unto them. And whosoever sins ye retain, they are retained. But Thomas, one of the 12, called Didymus, was not with them when Jesus came. The other disciples therefore said unto him, we have seen the Lord. But he said unto them, except I shall see in his hands the print of the nails, and put my finger into the print of the nails, and thrust my hand into his side, I will not believe.
And after 8 days again his disciples were within, and Thomas with them. Then came Jesus, the doors being shut, and stood in the midst, and said, Peace be unto you. Then saith he to Thomas, Reach hither thy finger, and behold my hands, and reach hither thy hand, and thrust it into my side, and be not faithless, but believing. And Thomas answered and said unto him, My Lord and my God. Jesus saith unto him, Thomas, Because thou hast seen me, thou hast believed. Blessed are they that have not seen, and yet have believed. And many other signs truly did Jesus in the presence of his disciples, which are not written in this book. But these are written, that ye might believe that Jesus is the Christ, the Son of God, and that believing ye might have life through his name. According to John. Chapter 21. After these things Jesus showed himself again to the disciples at the Sea of Tiberias, and on this wise showed he himself. There were together Simon Peter, and Thomas called Didymus, and Nathanael of Cana in Galilee, and the sons of Zebedee, and two other of his disciples. Simon Peter saith unto them, I go a fishing. They say unto him, We also go with thee. They went forth and entered into a ship immediately, and that night they caught nothing. But when the morning was now come, Jesus stood on the shore, but the disciples knew not that it was Jesus. Then Jesus saith unto them, Children, have ye any meat? They answered him, No. And he said unto them, Cast the net on the right side of the ship, and ye shall find. They cast therefore, and now they were not able to draw it, for the multitude of fishes. Therefore that disciple whom Jesus loved said unto Peter, It is the Lord. Now when Simon Peter heard that it was the Lord, he girt his fisher's coat unto him, for he was naked, and did cast himself into the sea. And the other disciples came in a little ship, for they were not far from land, but as it were 200 cubits, dragging the net with fishes. As soon then as they were come to land, they saw a fire of coals there and fish, laid thereon and bread. Jesus saith unto them, Bring of the fish which ye have now caught. Jesus saith unto them, Bring of the fish which ye have now caught. Simon Peter went up, and drew the net to land full of great fishes, 153. And for all there were so many, yet was not the net broken. Jesus saith unto them, Come and dine. And none of the disciples durst ask him, Who art thou? Knowing that it was the Lord. Jesus then cometh and taketh bread and giveth them, and fish likewise. This is now the third time that Jesus showed himself to his disciples after that he was risen from the dead. So when they had dined, Jesus saith to Simon Peter, Simon, son of Jonas, lovest thou me more than these? He saith unto him, Yea, Lord, thou knowest that I love thee. He saith unto him, Feed my lambs. He saith to him again the second time, Simon, son of Jonas, lovest thou me? He saith unto him, Yea, Lord, thou knowest that I love thee. He saith unto him, Feed my sheep. He saith unto him the third time, Simon, son of Jonas, lovest thou me? Peter was grieved because he said unto him the third time, Lovest thou me? And he said unto him, Lord, thou knowest all things. Thou knowest that I love thee. Jesus saith unto him, Feed my sheep. Verily, verily, I say unto thee, When thou wast young, thou girdest thyself and walkest whither thou wouldest. But when thou shalt be old, thou shalt stretch forth thy hands, and another shall gird thee, and carry thee whither thou wouldest not. This spake he, signifying by what death he should glorify God. And when he had spoken this, he saith unto him,
Follow me. Then Peter, turning about, seeth the disciple whom Jesus loved following, which also leaned on his breast at supper, and said, Lord, which is he that betrayeth thee? Peter, seeing him, saith to Jesus, Lord, and what shall this man do? Jesus saith unto him, If I will that he tarry till I come, what is that to thee? Follow thou me. Then went this saying abroad among the brethren, that that disciple should not die. Yet Jesus said not unto him, He shall not die, but if I will that he tarry till I come, what is that to thee? This is the disciple which testifieth of these things, and wrote these things, and we know that his testimony is true. And there are also many other things which Jesus did, the which, if they should be written every one, I suppose that even the world itself could not contain the books that should be written. Amen.

The Acts of the Apostles. Chapter 1. The former treatise have I made, O Theophilus, of all that Jesus began both to do and teach, until the day in which he was taken up, after that he through the Holy Ghost had given commandments unto his apostles whom he had chosen, to whom also he showed himself alive after his passion by many infallible proofs, being seen of them 40 days, and speaking of the things pertaining to the kingdom of God, and being assembled together with them, commanded them that they should not depart from Jerusalem, but wait for the promise of the Father, which, saith he, ye have heard of me. For John truly baptized with water, but ye shall be baptized with the Holy Ghost not many days hence. When they therefore were come together, they asked of him, saying, Lord, wilt thou at this time restore again the kingdom to Israel? And he said unto them, It is not for you to know the times or the seasons which the Father hath put in his own power. But ye shall receive power after that the Holy Ghost is come upon you, and ye shall be witnesses unto me both in Jerusalem, and in all Judea, and in Samaria, and unto the uttermost parts of the earth. And when he had spoken these things while they beheld, he was taken up, and a cloud received him out of their sight. And while they looked steadfastly toward heaven as he went up, behold, two men stood by them in white apparel, which also said, Ye men of Galilee, why stand ye gazing up into heaven? This same Jesus which is taken up from you into heaven shall so come in like manner as ye have seen him go into heaven. Then returned they unto Jerusalem from the mount called Olivet, which is from Jerusalem a Sabbath day's journey. And when they were come in, they went up into an upper room, where abode both Peter and James and John and Andrew, Philip and Thomas, Bartholomew and Matthew, James the son of Alphaeus, and Simon Zelotes, and Judas the brother of James. These all continued with one accord in prayer and supplication, with the women, and Mary the mother of Jesus, and with his brethren. And in those days Peter stood up in the midst of the disciples and said, the number of names together were about 120, Men and brethren, this scripture must needs have been fulfilled, which the Holy Ghost by the mouth of David spake before, concerning Judas, which was guide to them that took Jesus. For he was numbered with us, and had obtained part of this ministry. Now this man purchased a field with the reward of iniquity, and falling headlong he burst asunder in the midst, and all his bowels gushed out. And it was known unto all the dwellers at Jerusalem, insomuch as that field is called in their proper tongue, Akeldama, that is to say, the field of blood. For it is written in the book of Psalms, Let his habitation be desolate, and let no man dwell therein, and his bishopric let another take. Wherefore of these men which have accompanied with us all the time that the Lord Jesus went in and out among us, beginning from the baptism of John, unto that same day that he was taken up from us, must one be ordained to be a witness with us of his resurrection. And they appointed two, Joseph called Barsabas, who was surnamed Justus, and Matthias. And they prayed and said, Thou, Lord, which knowest the hearts of all men, show whether of these two thou hast chosen, that he may take part of this ministry and apostleship from which Judas by transgression fell, that he might go to his own place. And they gave forth their lots, and the lot fell upon Matthias, and he was numbered with the 11 apostles. The Acts of the Apostles. Chapter 2. And when the day of Pentecost was fully come, they were all with one accord in one place. And suddenly there came a sound from heaven, as of a rushing mighty wind, and it filled all the house where they were sitting. And there appeared unto them cloven tongues like as of fire, and it sat upon each of them. And they were all filled with the Holy Ghost, and began to speak with other tongues as the Spirit gave them utterance. And there were dwelling at Jerusalem Jews, devout men out of every nation under heaven.
Now when this was noised abroad, the multitude came together and were confounded, because that every man heard them speak in his own language. And they were all amazed and marveled, saying one to another, Behold, are not all these which speak Galileans? And how hear we every man in our own tongue wherein we were born, Parthians and Medes and Elamites, and the dwellers in Mesopotamia and in Judea and Cappadocia, in Pontus and Asia, Phrygia and Pamphylia in Egypt, and in the parts of Libya about Cyrene, and strangers of Rome, Jews and proselytes, Cretes and Arabians, we do hear them speak in our tongues the wonderful works of God. And they were all amazed, and were in doubt, saying one to another, What meaneth this? Others mocking said, These men are full of new wine. But Peter, standing up with the 11, lifted up his voice and said unto them, Ye men of Judea, and all ye that dwell at Jerusalem, be this known unto you, and hearken to my words. For these are not drunken as ye suppose, seeing it is but the third hour of the day. But this is that which was spoken by the prophet Joel. And it shall come to pass in the last days, saith God, I will pour out of my Spirit upon all flesh, and your sons and your daughters shall prophesy, and your young men shall see visions, and your old men shall dream dreams. And on my servants and on my handmaidens I will pour out in those days of my Spirit, and they shall prophesy. And I will show wonders in heaven above, and signs in the earth beneath, blood and fire and vapor of smoke. The sun shall be turned into darkness, and the moon into blood, before that great and notable day of the Lord come. And it shall come to pass that whosoever shall call on the name of the Lord shall be saved. Ye men of Israel, hear these words. Jesus of Nazareth, a man approved of God among you by miracles and wonders and signs which God did by him in the midst of you, as ye yourselves also know, him being delivered by the determinate counsel and foreknowledge of God, ye have taken and by wicked hands have crucified and slain, whom God hath raised up, having loosed the pains of death, because it was not possible that he should be holden of it. For David speaketh concerning him, I foresaw the Lord always before my face, for he is on my right hand that I should not be moved. Therefore did my heart rejoice, and my tongue was glad. Moreover also my flesh shall rest in hope, because thou wilt not leave my soul in hell, neither wilt thou suffer thine Holy One to see corruption. Thou hast made known to me the ways of life. Thou shalt make me full of joy with thy countenance. Men and brethren, let me freely speak unto you of the patriarch David, that he is both dead and buried, and his sepulchre is with us unto this day. Therefore, being a prophet, and knowing that God had sworn with an oath to him, that of the fruit of his loins according to the flesh he would raise up Christ to sit on his throne, he, seeing this before, spake of the resurrection of Christ, that his soul was not left in hell, neither his flesh did see corruption. This Jesus hath God raised up, whereof we all are witnesses. Therefore, being by the right hand of God exalted, and having received of the Father the promise of the Holy Ghost, he hath shed forth this which ye now see and hear. For David is not ascended into the heavens, but he saith himself, The Lord said unto my Lord, Sit thou on my right hand, until I make thy foes thy footstool. Therefore let all the house of Israel know assuredly, that God hath made that same Jesus, whom ye have crucified, both Lord and Christ. Now when they heard this, they were pricked in their heart, and said unto Peter and to the rest of the apostles, Men and brethren, what shall we do? Then Peter said unto them, Repent, and be baptized every one of you in the name of Jesus Christ for the remission of sins, and ye shall receive the gift of the Holy Ghost. For the promise is unto you and to your children, and to all that are afar off, even as many as the Lord our God shall call.
And with many other words did he testify and exhort, saying, Save yourselves from this untoward generation. Then they that gladly received his word were baptized, and the same day there were added unto them about 3,000 souls. And they continued steadfastly in the apostles' doctrine and fellowship, and in breaking of bread and in prayers. And fear came upon every soul, and many wonders and signs were done by the apostles. And all that believed were together, and had all things common, and sold their possessions and goods, and parted them to all men as every man had need. And they, continuing daily with one accord in the temple, and breaking bread from house to house, did eat their meat with gladness and singleness of heart, praising God and having favor with all the people. And the Lord added to the church daily such as should be saved.

The Acts of the Apostles. Chapter 3. Now Peter and John went up together into the temple at the hour of prayer, being the ninth hour. And a certain man lame from his mother's womb was carried, whom they laid daily at the gate of the temple which is called Beautiful, to ask alms of them that entered into the temple. Who seeing Peter and John about to go into the temple, ask an alms. And Peter, fastening his eyes upon him with John, said, Look on us. And he gave heed unto them, expecting to receive something of them. Then Peter said, Silver and gold have I none, but such as I have give I thee. In the name of Jesus Christ of Nazareth, rise up and walk. And he took him by the right hand, and lifted him up, and immediately his feet and ankle bones received strength. And he, leaping up, stood and walked, and entered with them into the temple, walking and leaping and praising God. And all the people saw him walking and praising God, and they knew that it was he which sat for alms at the Beautiful gate of the temple, and they were filled with wonder and amazement at that which had happened unto him. And as the lame man which was healed held Peter and John, all the people ran together unto them in the porch that is called Solomon's, greatly wondering. And when Peter saw it, he answered unto the people, Ye men of Israel, why marvel ye at this? Or why look ye so earnestly on us, as though by our own power or holiness we had made this man to walk? The God of Abraham, and of Isaac, and of Jacob, the God of our fathers, hath glorified his Son Jesus, whom ye delivered up and denied him in the presence of Pilate, when he was determined to let him go. But ye denied the Holy One and the Just, and desired a murderer to be granted unto you, and killed the Prince of Life, whom God hath raised from the dead, whereof we are witnesses. And his name, through faith in his name, hath made this man strong, whom ye see and know. Yea, the faith which is by him hath given him this perfect soundness in the presence of you all. And now, brethren, I wot that through ignorance ye did it, as did also your rulers. But those things which God before had showed by the mouth of all his prophets that Christ should suffer, he hath so fulfilled. Repent ye therefore, and be converted, that your sins may be blotted out, when the times of refreshing shall come from the presence of the Lord, and he shall send Jesus Christ, which before was preached unto you, whom the heaven must receive until the times of restitution of all things, which God hath spoken by the mouth of all his holy prophets since the world began. For Moses truly said unto the fathers, A prophet shall the Lord your God raise up unto you of your brethren, like unto me. Him shall ye hear in all things whatsoever he shall say unto you. And it shall come to pass that every soul which will not hear that prophet shall be destroyed from among the people. Yea, and all the prophets from Samuel, and those that follow after, as many as have spoken, have likewise foretold of these days. Ye are the children of the prophets, and of the covenant which God made with our fathers, saying unto Abraham, And in thy seed shall all kindreds of the earth be blessed. Unto you first God, having raised up his Son Jesus, sent him to bless you, in turning away every one of you from his iniquities. The Acts of the Apostles. Chapter 4. And as they spake unto the people, the priests and the captain of the temple and the Sadducees came upon them, being grieved that they taught the people and preached through Jesus the resurrection from the dead. And they laid hands on them and put them in hold unto the next day, for it was now eventide. Howbeit, many of them which heard the word believed, and the number of the men was about 5,000. And it came to pass on the morrow, that their rulers and elders and scribes, and Annas the high priest, and Caiaphas, and John, and Alexander, and as many as were of the kindred of the high priest, were gathered together at Jerusalem.
And when they had set them in the midst, they asked, By what power, or by what name have you done this? Then Peter, filled with the Holy Ghost, said unto them, Ye rulers of the people and elders of Israel, if we this day be examined of the good deed done to the impotent man, by what means he is made whole, be it known unto you all and to all the people of Israel, that by the name of Jesus Christ of Nazareth, whom ye crucified, whom God raised from the dead, even by him doth this man stand here before you whole. This is the stone which was set at naught of you builders, which is become the head of the corner. Neither is there salvation in any other, for there is none other name under heaven given among men whereby we must be saved. Now when they saw the boldness of Peter and John, and perceived that they were unlearned and ignorant men, they marveled, and they took knowledge of them, that they had been with Jesus. And beholding the man which was healed standing with them, they could say nothing.

0: or teach in the name of Jesus? But Peter and John answered and said unto them, Whether it be right in the sight of God to hearken unto you more than unto God, judge ye. For we cannot but speak the things which we have seen and heard. So when they had further threatened them, they let them go, finding nothing how they might punish them because of the people, for all men glorified God for that which was done. For the man was above 40 years old on whom this miracle of healing was showed. And being let go, they went to their own company, and reported all that the chief priests and elders had said unto them. And when they heard that, they lifted up their voice to God with one accord, and said, Lord, Thou art God which hast made heaven, and earth, and the sea, and all that in them is, who by the mouth of Thy servant David hast said, Why did the heathen rage, and the people imagine vain things? The kings of the earth stood up, and the rulers were gathered together against the Lord and against His Christ. For of a truth against Thy holy child Jesus, whom Thou hast anointed, both Herod and Pontius Pilate, with the Gentiles and the people of Israel, were gathered together, for to do whatsoever Thy hand and Thy counsel determined before to be done. And now, Lord, behold their threatenings, and grant unto Thy servants, that with all boldness they may speak Thy word, by stretching forth Thine hand to heal, and that signs and wonders may be done by the name of Thy holy child Jesus. And when they had prayed, the place was shaken where they were assembled together, and they were all filled with the Holy Ghost, and they spake the word of God with boldness. And the multitude of them that believed were of one heart and of one soul. Neither said any of them that aught of the things which he possessed was his own, but they had all things common. And with great power gave the apostles witness of the resurrection of the Lord Jesus, and great grace was upon them all. Neither was there any among them that lacked, for as many as were possessors of lands or houses sold them, and brought the prices of the things that were sold, and laid them down at the apostles' feet, and distribution was made unto every man according as he had need. And Joses, who by the apostles was surnamed Barnabas, which is being interpreted the son of consolation, a Levite and of the country of Cyprus, having land, sold it, and brought the money and laid it at the apostles' feet.
1: 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Another edition of Types and Figures on eBible Fellowship. As we've been learning from past Types and Figures, God uses various men to typify Himself, and sometimes they're not what you would expect, like King Cyrus, who was discussed in a previous segment. Well, today we're going to turn to the book of Esther and look at King Ahasuerus. So let's begin by reading Esther chapter 1, verse 1. Now it came to pass in the days of Ahasuerus, this is Ahasuerus, which reigned from India even unto Ethiopia, over 127 provinces. And notice right away in this verse that Ahasuerus ruled over 127 provinces. This number, 127, interestingly, is only found in one other place in the Bible, a very noteworthy place, in Genesis 23, verse 1 and 2. And there, we are told that Sarah died at the age of 127. Let's read Genesis 23, verses 1 and 2. And Sarah was 127 years old. These were the years of the life of Sarah. And Sarah died in Kirjath Arba. So Sarah died when she was 127 years old. Why is it unusual, though? Why is it unusual that we know this? Why does God bring this to light? Well, Sarah is the only woman in the whole Bible whom God tells the age of her death. We can go through the Bible and read about a number of dates of men and the years that they died, but only with Sarah, the woman's

Sarah, does God let us know that she died at the age of 127? And right away, we have to ask why. Why would God give us only Sarah's age? Well, to understand why this could be, let's turn to Galatians 4. In Galatians 4, we read of two covenants that are typified by the bondwoman, Hagar, and the free woman, Sarah. We read in Galatians chapter 4, verses 22 through 25, for it is written that Abraham had two sons, the one by a bondmaid, the other by a free woman. But he who was of the bondwoman was born after the flesh, but he of the free woman was by promise. Which things are an allegory? For these are the two covenants, the one from the Mount Sinai, which gendereth to bondage, which is Agar. For this Agar is Mount Sinai in Arabia, and answereth to Jerusalem, which now is, and is in bondage with her children. And then in verse 26, but Jerusalem, which is above, is free, which is the mother of us all. In this passage, Sarah, the free woman, is identified as the mother of us all. So she is the mother of the free, and the only ones who are free are the elect, the children of God. So Sarah is a picture of all of God's elect. Ahasuerus ruled the greatest kingdom of that day. He ruled 127 provinces, and those 127 provinces are a representation of the whole kingdom of God that the Lord rules over. In Esther chapter 1, verse 2, we learn that Ahasuerus ruled this vast kingdom from his palace in Shushan. And if we look up the word Shushan in the concordance, we find that it's basically the word lily. And you'll find this word lily in Song of Solomon chapter 2, verse 1. I am the rose of Sharon and the lily of the valleys. This is Christ who is speaking, and so Jesus is the lily, and lily is the same word as Shushan. Lily identifies with Christ, and so Shushan identifies with Jesus. And one more thing to note concerning Ahasuerus, found in Esther chapter 6, verse 1. There we read, on that night could not the king sleep, and he commanded to bring the book of records of the chronicles, and they were read before the king. And if we go over to Psalm 121, verses 2 through 4, we'll find very similar language. My help cometh from Jehovah, which made heaven and earth. He will not suffer thy foot to be moved. He that keepeth thee will not slumber. Behold, he that keepeth Israel shall neither slumber nor sleep. King Ahasuerus, a type and a figure of God himself. You've been listening to Types and Figures. And remember, anytime we study the Word of God, we want to ask God in prayer first that it might be His will to open up understanding of His Word. Please join us next time for another edition of Types and Figures.

Greetings, everyone. This is Bob Grandy welcoming you to eBible Fellowship's program called Where's That Bible Verse? God tells us in Romans 15, verse 4, "For whatsoever things were written aforetime were written for our learning, that we through patience and comfort of the Scriptures might have hope." During this time, I'll slowly read and then repeat five random verses from the King James Bible, but I will not tell you where they are located in God's Word, the Bible. So listen carefully and try to identify which Bible book, chapter, and even the verse number where each verse can be found. Here's the first verse. "And Moses lifted up his hand, and with his rod he smote the rock twice, and the water came out abundantly, and the congregation drank, and their beasts also." I'll repeat it. "And Moses lifted up his hand, and with his rod he smote the rock twice, and the water came out abundantly, and the congregation drank, and their beasts also." Here's the second verse. "Jesus answered and said unto him, Verily, verily, I say unto thee, except a man be born again, he cannot see the kingdom of God." I'll repeat it. "Jesus answered and said unto him, Verily, verily, I say unto thee, except a man be born again, he cannot see the kingdom of God." Here's the third verse. "Know ye not that so many of us as were baptized into Jesus Christ were baptized into his death?" I'll read it again. "Know ye not that so many of us as were baptized into Jesus Christ were baptized into his death?" Here's the fourth verse. "Blessed above women shall Jael, the wife of Heber, the Kenite, be. Blessed shall she be above women in the tent." I'll repeat it. "Blessed above women shall Jael, the wife of Heber, the Kenite, be. Blessed shall she be above women in the tent." Here's the fifth verse. "And the woman conceived and sent and told David and said, I am with child." I'll repeat it. "And the woman conceived and sent and told David and said, I am with child." And we'll be back in a moment to discover where these scriptures are located in God's Word, the Bible.

All right, let's find out where today's verses are found in the Bible. Here's the first verse. And Moses lifted up his hand, and with his rod he smote the rock twice. And the water came out abundantly, and the congregation drank, and their beasts also. That verse is Numbers chapter 20, verse 11. Numbers 20, 11. Here's the second verse. Jesus answered and said unto him, Verily, verily, I say unto thee, except a man be born again, he cannot see the kingdom of God. That verse is John chapter 3, verse 3. John 3, 3. Here's the third verse. Know ye not that so many of us as were baptized into Jesus Christ were baptized into his death? That verse is Romans chapter 6, verse 3. Romans 6, 3. Here's the fourth verse. Blessed above women shall Jael, the wife of Heber, the Kenite, be. Blessed shall she be above women in the tent. That verse is Judges chapter 5, verse 24. Judges 5, 24. Here's the fifth verse. And the woman conceived and sent and told David and said, I am with child. That verse is 2 Samuel chapter 11, verse 5. 2 Samuel 11, 5. Thank you for joining us today to discover where's that Bible verse? And remember what God tells us in Psalm 119, verse 105. Thy word is a lamp unto my feet and a light unto my path.

0: E-Bible Fellowship's music department would like to remind you about the next virtual choir that we have coming up. We plan on singing, He Leadeth Me. And if you've never been part of our E-Bible Fellowship virtual choir and would like to sing with us, simply send us an email to info@ebiblefellowship.org. That's info@ebiblefellowship.org. And we'll send you all the information you need to be part of the virtual choir. We will need everyone's video recording by Monday, May 11th. Once again, the next virtual choir is He Leadeth Me, and we hope that you plan on joining us in singing. Welcome to E-Bible Fellowship's Bible Study. In this series of Bible studies, we'll be taking a closer look at the Bible's evidence for the completion of the prolonged judgment day and the end of the world occurring in the year 2033. And now here's your host and Bible teacher, Chris McCann.
1: Hello and welcome to E-Bible Fellowship's Bible study in the book of Jonah. This is study number 18 in Jonah chapter 2, part of an ongoing study that is looking at the biblical evidence for the end in the year 2033. And last time, we were discussing how Judgment Day has come. The Lord has turned the world into hell, and He's left His elect upon the earth. They are alive and remaining, as we read in 1 Thessalonians 4:15-17, regarding those who will be raptured on the literal last day of earth's existence. Twice, the Lord identifies them as they which are alive and remain. And we saw how Isaiah 24:6, the inhabitants of the earth are burned, few men left. And the Hebrew word translated left is translated remained in Genesis 7 concerning Noah and the eight souls who survived the flood. And it says in Genesis 7, verse 23, and every living substance was destroyed, which was upon the face of the ground, both man and cattle, and the creeping things, and the fowl of the heaven. They were destroyed from the earth, and Noah only remained alive, and they that were with him in the ark, and the waters prevailed upon the earth 150 days. Noah only remained alive, and the eight souls.

0: are called the few, 1 Peter 3, verse 20, they are said to have remained. They're left. Where is everybody else? Well, they're not all burned, but they were all drowned. They're outside the ark. The flood destroyed them. And so we find some interesting parallels that with this statement, Noah only and the other 7-8 souls remain. The inhabitants of the earth are burned. All are dead. Few men remain. Few men left. Few men left. And here, 8 souls called the few, and all the world outside the ark perished. And it happened in a 24-hour period, right? No. The flood didn't happen in 24 hours. It rained for 40 days and 40 nights. And that wasn't the end of it. It speaks here, the waters prevailed upon the earth 150 days, 5 months. 5 months. What's the figure of judgment day that God uses in the book of Revelation? In Revelation chapter 9, we go over there, Revelation 9. It says in verse 2, he opened the bottomless pit. That's hell. There arose a smoke out of the pit as the smoke of a great furnace, and the sun and the air were darkened by reason of the smoke of the pit. And then locusts come out of the smoke, and we read in verse 5, and to them it was given that they should not kill them, but that they should be tormented 5 months. And their torment was as the torment of a scorpion when he striketh a man. 5 months, same as 150 days. And we know it was 5 months, because in chapter 8, God tells us again, after 150 days, it was the 17th day of the 7th month. The flood began the 17th day of the 2nd month, an exact 5 months period, pointing to judgment day, judgment day. And, you know, the curious thing about 5 months reference in the Bible, you don't find it too often. And where would be another place? Well, kind of unusual scripture to, I mean, there we see in Revelation 9, it's judgment day. In Genesis 7 and 8, it's a historical flood that points to judgment day. Christ said, as it was in the days of Noah, so shall it be in the coming of the Son of Man. But then we read, oddly, that the Lord speaks of 5 months concerning Elizabeth and being with child. It says in Luke chapter 1, in verse 24, and after those days, his wife Elizabeth conceived and hid herself 5 months, saying, all right, you know, I don't want to get too much into this. It is still some mystery associated with it. But 5 months, Elizabeth, well, first of all, her husband Zacharias is married to Elizabeth, and their names are full of meaning. Well, let's see, I'm trying to recall from memory, and that's not a good idea with me. So I'll just skip that. But their names have spiritual significance. God remembers the oath, basically, is what it means. One identifies with the oath, and the other, God remembers the oath, and it has to do with the promise of Christ to his people. But also, it's unusual that Elizabeth, the reference to 5 months of her pregnancy, and she hides herself. And for a long time, I tried to understand that, because this is the word of God. You know, the Bible's not like how you and I speak in all of our life, all of our words. You wouldn't want to try and put them in any kind of context or have agreement with everything we've ever said, with everything else we've ever said. It would be a complete mess. Then there'd be a whole lot of disagreement, but the word of God, that's how the Bible is. There's harmony. there's perfect agreement because it's the same God who spoke in the Old Testament as the New, and he has spoken in this way, like we see agreement with Genesis 7, 5 months, and Revelation 9, 5 months, judgment. But it seems to not follow with Elizabeth pregnant with who will be John the Baptist for 5 months. Oh, but what have we been talking about concerning hell? The womb of hell, out of the belly of hell, cried I. And so if God has turned the world into hell, and in this condition of hell that's presently on earth, the elect are there. And what was one of the things we noticed early on concerning, you know, our situation after May 21, 2011? Well, I remember this was one of the earliest verses that kind of gave me comfort and others comfort in Isaiah 26. We read in verse 20, "Come, my people, enter thou into thy chambers and shut thy doors about thee. Hide thyself, as it were, for a little moment until the indignation be overpassed. For behold, Jehovah cometh out of his place to punish the inhabitants of the earth for their iniquity. The earth also shall disclose her blood, and shall no more cover her slain." And we can see it's judgment day. "Come, my people, enter thou into thy chambers, shut thy doors." That was the whole emphasis, that God had an open door, great and effectual, wide open door. In the great tribulation, he saved the great multitude. Then the door shut. The door shut. Well, come, enter in, shut thy doors, hide thyself. Hide thyself. And we learn what that meant in Colossians 3, it says in verse 3, "For ye are dead, and your life is hid with Christ in God." That is, upon being saved, when God saved the great multitude, we went up, everyone who was saved, as it were. We were lifted up into heavenly places to be seated in Christ Jesus. And yet we didn't leave earth. We didn't go anywhere, but we obtained citizenship in the kingdom of heaven in Christ. Therefore, our life, eternal life, is hid with God, as it said, in heaven. It's hid. It's hid there. Hide yourselves, my people, until the indignation be overpassed, because Jehovah's coming to punish the inhabitants of the earth. And so we're hid, our life is hid with Christ in God over the course of 5 months. 5 months, figuratively, but that's what is said of Elizabeth. She hid herself 5 months. You see, now, all right, maybe we're not understanding the 5 months correctly, but when we have understanding of 5 months and hiding oneself in judgment, and then we read Elizabeth hid herself for the very period of time, 5 months, that we have learned we are to hide ourselves in the day of judgment, then it goes a little bit beyond coincidence, and we start thinking, whoa, this is very possibly God speaking of his elect, in a spiritual reference, of course, his elect that are in the womb of hell that will come forth and, you know, like Christ rose from the dead, and they would come forth out of the womb of hell. Now, there's complications if you try to follow that in Luke 1, but what I guess I have to say, the only thing I've been able to find, it's not fair to bring something up and kind of leave it hanging, but the only thing I've been able to find with the historical context of Luke 1 is after 5 months is when Mary goes running to Elizabeth, and she's with child, newly conceived child of the Spirit, the Lord Jesus Christ. And so Mary enters into Elizabeth's house in the 6th month, and that would be after 5 months. And so in a definite sense, Christ has come. Christ has come. He entered into the world of that day in conception. But again, you know, these are figures. So of course, John the Baptist and his mother Elizabeth's womb had nothing to do with our period of time, but God tied it with the 5 months reference. Okay, so the idea is the elect are left, and Isaiah 24:6 is related to remaining. And more than that, it's since Genesis 7 uses that same word in relationship to the 8 souls on board the ark, and they're the only ones alive. That's the spiritual meaning of Isaiah 24:6. And it helps us to understand, oh, they which are alive and remain. Noah only remained, and the 7 souls with him. They which are alive and remain. Now, as far as being alive, we went to 2 Timothy 4:1. I'm going to read 3 verses in the New Testament that have this phrase, quicken the dead, 2 Timothy 4:1. The first, I charge thee therefore before God and the Lord Jesus Christ, who shall judge the quick and the dead at his appearing and his kingdom. And the second is Acts chapter 10, and in verse 42, and he commanded us to preach unto the people and to testify that it is he which was ordained of God to be the judge of quick and dead. And 1 Peter 4, verse 5, who shall give account to him that is ready to judge the quick and the dead? 3 times, the quick and the dead. And I mentioned the word quick is a word that means living. It is zao in the Greek. Strong's number 2198, zao. It is the word we find used in Matthew 22, and verse 32. Well, I'll back up here. Jesus is answering the Sadducees. Verse 30, for in the resurrection, they neither marry nor are given in marriage, but are as the angels of God in heaven. But as touching the resurrection of the dead, have ye not read that which was spoken unto you by God, saying, I am the God of Abraham, and the God of Isaac, and the God of Jacob. God is not the God of the dead, but of the living. He's the God of the living. And in Luke 20, verse 37 and 38. Now that the dead are raised, even Moses showed at the bush, when he calleth the Lord the God of Abraham and the God of Isaac and the God of Jacob. For he is not a God of the dead, but of the living. For all live unto him. All live, all the elect. All the elect live unto him. All the elect are the living before God. And in Galatians 3, this same Greek word, zao, is used. Galatians 3, verse 11. But that no man is justified by the law in the sight of God, it is evident, for the just shall live by faith. The just shall live by faith. And this reference, no man's justified by the law, fits in with Galatians 2:16, knowing that a man is not justified by the works of the law, but by the faith of Jesus Christ. That's telling us whose faith in Galatians 3:11, that no man is justified by the law in the sight of God. It is evident, for the just shall live by faith, his faith, Christ's faith, not our faith. And that's only the elect. It's only the elect who live by faith. Only the elect are the living. Now, as for the physically living, remember the Lord speaks of a woman in 1 Timothy chapter 5, verse 5. Now, she that is a widow indeed and desolate trusteth in God and continueth in supplications and prayers night and day. But she that liveth in pleasure is dead while she liveth. The unsaved man or woman is dead while they live physically, while they live. And that's the answer to the riddle when Jesus said, let the dead bury the dead. Well, it can only be let the physically alive but spiritually dead bury their physical dead. So when we're looking at this statement that Christ is the judge of the quick and the dead, the living and the dead, it's not as easy as some might say. Oh, yeah, it's on the last day and he comes and there are people physically alive and then he raises everyone and you have the living and the dead. No, it's telling us that God's plan is to judge the living, and he's the God of the living, and the dead. And by the way, in 1 Thessalonians 4, verse 15 and 17, where it says that we which are alive and remain, verse 15, verse 17, then we which are alive and remain shall be caught up together. We could read that, then we which are quick and remain. We which are quick, we which are alive. So we see at the coming of Christ, the quick, they're there. They're there. The living are there on the earth and they're caught up. And now the only thing we would have to fill out in our understanding is to realize spiritual judgment first, May 21, 2011. Over a prolonged period of time, just like the flood. Flood began 17th day, second month, Noah's 600th year, and Noah and the souls on board and the animals do not leave for over a year later. A year later, I think it was the 27th day of the second month of Noah's 601st year. And so the prolonged nature. And then at the end of the judgment day, see, May 21, 2011 began judgment day. Today, whatever day you're watching this, is judgment day. The literal last day, if biblical evidence proves correct, in 2033 will be the conclusion of judgment day. But any point therein is judgment day. And so Christ can begin his coming and complete his coming. And then when you understand it's been a prolonged judgment, just like a prolonged flood, Noah and the seven souls only remained, and they were alive. And now in this prolonged period of time, the elect are alive, we're quick, and remain on the earth, because we will go through it successfully and the Lord will then bring us up out of the womb of hell, declared sons of God, Christ the firstborn. We, the many brethren, have followed suit, followed the pattern coming out of the same mother, the womb of hell. And then we enter into eternity future.
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1: Well, greetings, Bible lovers. This is Guy Berry, and welcome to today's edition of eBible Fellowship's Bible Quiz. In John 5, in verse 39, we read the words of Christ, "Search the Scriptures, for in them ye think ye have eternal life, and they are they which testify of me." And greetings again, Christians. It's that time again. Time for today's Bible quiz. And again, all the questions today will be out of the Psalms. Question number one. Psalm 40, verse 7 says, "Then said I, lo, I come in the blank of the book it is written of me." Fill that blank in. In Psalm 40, verse 7, we read, "Then said I, lo, I come in the blank of the book it is written of me." Number two, from Psalm 45, "All thy garments smell of myrrh and aloes and cassia out of thee." Two words. Fill in those two words from Psalm 45. "All thy garments smell of myrrh and aloes and cassia out of thee." Two words. Number three, fill in the blank. "God is our refuge and strength, a very present blank in trouble." Fill that blank in. "God is our refuge and strength, a very present blank in trouble." Number four, fill in the blank. Psalm 55:6 says, "And I said, oh, that I had wings like a blank, for then would I fly away and be at rest." What is that word? Psalm 55:6 says, "And I said, oh, that I had wings like a blank, for then would I fly away and be at rest." Number five, fill in the blank. "Man that is in honor and understandeth not is like the blank that perish." Fill in that blank. "Man that is in honor and understandeth not is like the blank that perish." And as always, we'll hear the answers in a minute.

Okay, let's listen to today's answer. Psalm 40, verse 7 says, "Then said I, Lo, I come, in the volume of the book it is written of me." That's Psalm 40, verse 7. In the volume of the book means the entire book. "Then said I, Lo, I come, in the volume of the book it is written of me." Number 2, from Psalm 45, "All thy garments smell of myrrh and aloes and cassia out of the ivory palaces. All thy garments smell of myrrh and aloes and cassia out of the ivory palaces." It's a nice hymn. That verse can be found in Psalm 45:8. Number 3, "God is our refuge and strength, a very present help in trouble." Psalm 46, verse 1. "God is our refuge and strength, a very present help in trouble." Number 4, another fill in the blank. Psalm 55, 6 says, "And I said, Oh, that I had wings like a dove, for then would I fly away and be at rest. Oh, that I had wings like a dove, for then would I fly away and be at rest." Number 5, one more blank to fill in. "Man that is in honor and understandeth not is like the beasts that perish." Psalm 49, 12 and 20. "Man that is in honor and understandeth not is like the beasts that perish." Psalm 49, 12 and 20. That's our eBible Fellowship Bible quiz for today. And may God bless your study in His Word.

The Holy Bible, which cannot lie, declares in 1 John 5, verses 19 through 21, "And we know that we are of God, and the whole world lieth in wickedness. And we know that the Son of God is come, and hath given us an understanding, that we may know him that is true. And we are in him that is true, even in his Son, Jesus Christ. This is the true God, and eternal life. Little children, keep yourselves from idols. Amen." Now we know that the Son of God is the Lord Jesus Christ, and during the church age, someone could have looked back to the time when Jesus Christ came into the world. He was born, he lived, and he died, and lives then forevermore, and correctly think, "Yes, I know that the Son of God has come." But now, during this time, at the end of the world, God has unsealed his word to show us more of its richness and depth, so we can see something more. Something more that fits very well with the Holy Bible's teaching, and that is that the Son of God came on May 21, 1988, and began judgment against all the churches. He removed from them any hope of salvation. Then, on Judgment Day, May 21, 2011, Jesus removed any hope of salvation from the entire world. Yes, we can know absolutely the Son of God has already come, and that the entire world now lives in the darkness of wickedness, waiting only to be destroyed on the last day by Him who is perfect in everything He does. And we see much evidence in the Holy Bible pointing to the year 2033 AD as the completion of all things.

Hi, this is Harry Dysart with eBible Fellowship. Thanks for joining us for the Psalm of the Day. As our Lord says in His Word in Ephesians chapter 5, verses 19 and 20, speaking to yourselves in psalms and hymns and spiritual songs, singing and making melody in your heart to the Lord, giving thanks always for all things unto God and the Father in the name of our Lord Jesus Christ. Psalm 83. A song or psalm of Asaph. Keep not thou silence, O God. Hold not thy peace, and be not still, O God. For lo, thine enemies make a tumult, and they that hate thee have lifted up the head. They have taken crafty counsel against thy people, and consulted against thy hidden ones. They have said, Come, and let us cut them off from being a nation, that the name of Israel may be no more in remembrance. For they have consulted together with one consent. They are confederate against thee. The tabernacles of Edom and the Ishmaelites, of Moab and the Hagarenes, Gebel and Ammon and Amalek, the Philistines with the inhabitants of Tyre. Assur also is joined with them. They have holpen the children of Lot, Selah. Do unto them as unto the Midianites, as to Sisera, as to Jabin at the brook of Kishon, which perished at Endor. They became as dung for the earth. Make their nobles like Oreb and like Zeeb, yea, all their princes as Zebah and as Zalmunna, who said, Let us take to ourselves the houses of God in possession. O my God, make them like a wheel, as the stubble before the wind. As the fire burneth a wood, and as the flame setteth the mountains on fire, so persecute them with thy tempest, and make them afraid with thy storm. Fill their faces with shame, that they may seek thy name, O Jehovah. Let them be confounded and troubled forever. Yea, let them be put to shame and perish. That men may know that thou, whose name alone is Jehovah, art the Most High over all the earth. As our Lord instructs us, we read in Psalm 47, verses 6 and 7. Sing praises to God, sing praises unto our King, sing praises. For God is the King of all the earth, sing ye praises with understanding. Please join us again for the Psalm of the Day. May God's word be praised.

0: 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With his Bible study, here's eBible Fellowship's Robert Daniels.
1: I was reading through the Bible recently, and I saw that as you read the Bible, you begin to notice something, that there are only two kinds of people in this world. Not three or four or five. When you read the Bible, you see two. And the two types of people are whether you're saved or you're not. There is no in between when you come to the Bible. There is no middle ground. Either you're saved or you're not saved. Or you're righteous or you're unrighteous. Or that's what you see in the Bible. And I like to look at this a little bit in the Bible, because when you go through it, the Bible, say there are two kinds of types of people in this world. God is not speaking about the country you were born in, or what race you might be a part of, or anything like that. God is not concerned about that. Man does. They look at your family heritage. They look at what kind of lifestyle you have, and all these things. The Bible is not concerned about that. Doesn't make a difference whether you're homeless or you're living in a palace or anything like that. We see when God was picking David to be king over Israel, and all his brothers came before him, and God says, no, not this one or that one. God used David, who was a shepherd. And God replied and says, God doesn't see the way man sees. God looks at the heart of that person. Mankind look at your appearance, but God doesn't see things that way. He looks at the heart of man. Do you have the heart of Christ? And that what he looks at. And as you read on in the Bible, you see that God is not a respecter of persons. He simply say to us, the soul that sinneth, it shall die. He doesn't make any distinction between that person or that. He simply say, the soul that sinneth, it shall die. And he would say, the wages of sin is death. The Bible tells us very clearly that God is not a respecter of persons. But when you let's look at some verses. For instance, look at Romans 2. Let's start out a little bit by looking at Romans chapter 2. And we're going to start reading in verse 6. Romans chapter 2, verse 6. He says, let's pick up the context in verse 6. Who will render to every man according to his deeds. To them who be patient, continuance in well-doing, seek for glory.

0: honor, and immortality, eternal life. He's speaking about the elect there in verse 7. And he goes on to say in verse 8, but unto them that are contentious. I looked up that word contentious, and it's a Greek word, 50-52, and it's translated as, is used in other parts of the Bible as strife. For instance, if you would hold your hand here and go over to Galatians, I believe it's in Galatians it's used several places in the Bible, in Galatians chapter 5, verse 20. And God lists a number of sins there. He says, adultery, witchcraft, hatred, variance, emulations, wrath, strife. That same word there is contention. Strife, seditions, and heresies. That's that word there, strife. Translated as that word strife there. And then let's look at a couple more places. Contention. It's used in other parts of the Bible as strife, that word there. But back over here in Romans 2, and it goes on in verse 8, but unto them that are contentious, do not obey the truth, but obey unrighteousness, indignation, and wrath, tribulation and anguish upon every soul of man that doeth evil, of the Jew first, and also of the Gentiles. It says, but glory and honor and peace to every man that worketh good, to the Jew first, and also of the Gentiles. And in verse 11, for there is no respecter of persons with God. So here God tells us, he doesn't have no respecter of persons with God. God is I use a term that Chris used, the Bible is the great equalizer. Equalizer. He doesn't look at the person of men. And that's one of the wonderful things about God's word, the Bible. He looks at the heart of man, not outward appearance. And also in over in the Old Testament in Deuteronomy, let's turn to Deuteronomy chapter 10. God gives us some more information there. I believe it's in Deuteronomy, where God talks about, he gives us more information about what we're looking at. In chapter 10, verse 17. Deuteronomy chapter 10, verse 17. He says, for Jehovah your God is God of gods and Lord of lords, a great God, a mighty, and a terrible, which regardeth not persons, nor taketh bribe, taketh reward. See, that's how God judges. He doesn't look at how rich you are or who you might be. And also in another passage in 1 Peter, let's turn over to 1 Peter. He gives us some more information here too. In 1 Peter chapter 1, verse 15 to 17. And there we read, but as he which hath called you is holy, so be it holy in all manner of conversation. Because it is written, be holy, for I am holy. And if ye call on the Father who without respect of persons judges according to every man's work, so pass at the time of your sojourning here in fear. And there are many other verses we could look at. But see, God is establishing the fact that he is not a respecter of persons. But as we go on in the Bible a little bit further and read the Bible carefully, we begin to see that there's two kinds of people in this world, saved or unsaved. And when you look at it in the Bible, we see many verses in the Bible how God speaks about the righteous and the wicked. That person is the righteous or his wicked, and those wicked ones on the last day we know will be destroyed. For instance, if you turn over to Psalm chapter 7, we're going to read verse 9. Psalm chapter 7, verse 9, where he says, oh, let the wickedness of the wicked come to an end, but establish the just. For the righteous God trieth the hearts and reins. God talks about the wicked. Let the wickedness of the wicked come to an end. And then he speaks about the righteous. The righteous. So you see, there are two types of people God speaks about in the Bible, and only two. During the church age coined a word about you're saved, but you could backslide. They call it the backslidden Christians, I believe. There is no such thing. Those who believe that and teach that doesn't understand what salvation is. Because we know that according to God's word, the Bible, when he saves someone, God, Holy Spirit comes and indwells that person, and you cannot lose that. You cannot lose salvation if you're truly saved. And also in verse 11 of that same chapter, Psalms 7 verse 11, God judges the righteous, and God is angry with the wicked every day. If he turn not, he will whet his sword. He hath bent his bow and made it ready. So you see, two types of people. Not three or four or five, it's only two. I know that people have different personalities and the way God has designed us, you know, but God is not speaking about personalities. Either you're saved or you're not. You're righteous or you're wicked. There is no other way. You see, two people in this world. And that's what the Bible teaches. Look at Psalm 12, verse 5. There he says, for the oppression of the poor, for the sighing of the needy, now will I arise, saith Jehovah. I will set him in safety from him that puffeth at him. And he goes on, for the words of Jehovah are pure words, as silver tried in a furnace of earth, purified seven times. So God is the one who judges the poor and the needy. You know, he is God, and he looks at each and every one of us individually. And God is the one who makes someone righteous. It's not by our action, because we have no righteousness. Our righteousness, according to the Bible, are filthy rags, and that will never save anybody. Our righteousness is nothing. We need the perfect righteousness of Christ to be imputed to us, and that's the one that makes us righteous. But the wicked of the world, they have not the righteousness of Christ, and they will perish on that last day. And let's look at Psalm 32. In Psalm 32, verses 10 and 11, God gives us a little bit more information here in Psalm 32, verses 10 and 11. Psalm 32, verses 10 and 11. But here God says, many sorrows shall be to the wicked, but he that trusteth in Jehovah, mercy shall compass them about. Be glad in Jehovah and rejoice, ye righteous, and shout for joy, all they that are upright in heart. So you see, the righteous. He says here in verse 10, many sorrows shall be to the wicked. And then he goes on to speak about those who are righteous. Those who have, we in ourselves, we have no righteousness in ourselves. We were given the righteousness of Christ because of him. And how he speaks about the righteous. It says in verse 11, be glad in Jehovah and rejoice, ye righteous, and shout for joy, all ye that are upright in heart. So we rejoice in Jehovah because of what Christ has done. Although in this life is a veil of tears and it's not easy, but God is the one who directs our path. And from what we're learning in the Bible, we're right there at the very edge of eternity. You know, we rejoice in Jehovah, and because we know that our sins are forgiven and God is the one who has saved us. And we're looking forward and spending an eternity with him in a new heaven and in new earth. And also in Psalm 34, and you see these verses throughout the Bible where God talks about the righteous and the wicked, the righteous and the wicked. In Psalm 34, we read in verse 15 to 17, Psalm 34, start reading in verse 15, where God says, "The eyes of Jehovah are upon the righteous, and his ears are open unto their cry." You know, what a great blessing it is to know that when a child of God prays, God's ears are open to our prayer, that he hears the prayer of his elect. Those who are not saved doesn't have that blessing, but only to the child of God. It goes on, "The eyes of Jehovah are upon the righteous, and his ears are open unto their cry. The face of Jehovah is against them that do evil, to cut off the remembrance of them from the earth." And you see what will happen to the unsaved of the world. They're going to be cut off from the earth on the last day, and they're going to be destroyed forever. In verse 17, he says, "The righteous cry, and Jehovah heareth, and delivereth them out of all their troubles." And what a blessing it is to know that God is our deliverer. He delivers us from all their troubles, and is in the unspeakable gift of salvation. It is indeed unspeakable that God, eternal God, who has no beginning, would give such a wonderful gift to undeserving people as we are. And he gives us some more information. Over to 1 Peter chapter 3, verse 12 to 19. 1 Peter chapter 3, verses 12 to 19, and there we read, "For the eyes of the Lord are over the righteous, and his ears are open unto their prayers, but the face of the Lord is against them that do evil." Remember, we talk about there are two types of people in this world, the righteous and the wicked, and those who are evil are wicked. "And who is he that will harm you if ye be followers of that which is good?" So what can man do to us? If God allows that person to kill the body, but we know in our spirit where we have experienced salvation, we simply go home to be with Christ. So the true believers, we shouldn't be worried about many things in this life. We shouldn't be stressed out about things, because we know that God is in control of all things, all events, and all whatever situation we're in, what comes in our life, God knows. And we have this wonderful privilege that we could go before God and lay it all out before him, knowing full well that the Lord Jesus hears our prayers and he cares for us. And this world is up but for a moment. So we should walk with our eyes, not on our situation, but on Christ, on the Lord Jesus Christ. That's where we should have our minds at. And he goes on, verse 14, "But and if ye suffer for righteousness' sake, happy are ye, and be not afraid of their terror, neither be troubled." You see how God tells us that we shouldn't be troubled about things in life? And it goes on in verse 15, "But sanctify the Lord God in your hearts, and be ready always to give an answer to every man that asketh you a reason of the hope that is in you with meekness and fear." And this God just lays it out as you read on in that chapter, how we ought to live in this life. See, we know that we're living in a world that is under, God is pouring out his wrath upon the earth, and we're going to see sin everywhere. And we just simply go to God with whatever we're troubled about. We go to him and we pour it out before God. And God knows us better than we know ourselves. And we simply leave it there, because we know that God is on the throne and he knows all things. All things are working out according to God's perfect plan. We may not be able to see it at that point, but that's what the Bible declares that to us, that God knows all things and we just leave it in his hand. But let us look at some more verses. Let's turn to Ephesians. Let's turn over to Ephesians chapter 4. Ephesians chapter 4. And we want to read verses 19 to 24. There we read, "Who being past feeling have given themselves over unto lasciviousness to work all uncleanness with greediness. But ye have not so learned Christ." See, that's what the unsaved of the world do. They give themselves over to these things. And God is telling us in verse 20 that Christ is our example. And that's the one who we follow. "If so be that ye have heard him and have been taught by him, as the truth is in Jesus, that he put off concerning the former conversation the old man, which is corrupt according to the deceitful lust, and be renewed in the spirit of your mind, and that he put on the new man, which after God is created in righteousness and true holiness." And this God just, he just lays it out that if we're indeed truly a child of God, we're a different person because of Christ. We are no longer really, he's taken us out of the kingdom of darkness, the Bible tells us, and he has translated us in the kingdom of his dear son. And because God has given us his righteousness and a new heart, we have a true desire in our hearts to walk in a glorified way to please our Lord Jesus Christ. Because in verse 23, it says, "We are now be renewed in the spirit of our mind." Mind, soul, spirit is the same thing. God, Holy Spirit now is in us. And we have no desire to live the way that we used to live, because now we're a new creation. We're created in Christ Jesus, and we want to do what he's commanded us to do. So you see that the unsaved of this world they are sold onto sin. They don't have the Spirit of God in them, and they cannot do what God commanded them to do because they're spiritually discerned. They're spiritually dead. You see, so they're saved and unsaved people in this world, righteous or you're wicked. And that's what the Bible teaches. And also you see other verses there in Romans 4. Let's turn to Romans 4. It's a very familiar passage. You see, and you read there about Abraham and so forth, that how God gave Abraham the righteousness of Christ. You see, that's the only reason why Abraham could do what God tells him to do, because of God. And that his work didn't save him. It is the work of Christ that saved Abraham. But when God has saved us, because he is saved the same way like all the elect of Christ, then we're going to walk in his ways. But you could read Romans 4 at your leisure. But also, as you go on further in the Bible, God talks about there are two nations. There are two types of people in this world. Remember, you're either righteous or you're wicked. And he goes on to talk about a little bit further about there are only two nations that the Bible speaks about. Yes, we have over 190 something countries, but God is only concerned about two nations. The nations of those who are saved, and there's another nation of those who are not saved. You see, and God who talks about kingdom against kingdom, there's only two kingdoms in this world, just like it is two nations. Let's look at Psalm 33. Psalm 33, verses 11 and 12. God here speaks about two nations. In Psalm 33, verses 10 and 11. Psalm 33, verses 10 and 11. "Jehovah bringeth the counsel of the heathen to naught. He maketh the devices of the people of none effect. The counsel of Jehovah, which is the word of God, standeth forever. The thoughts of his heart unto all generations." See, I want to start by saying that God's counsel, the word of God, is forever. He doesn't change it. It's forevermore. And he goes on in verse 12, "Blessed Verse 12 of Psalm 33, blessed is the nation whose God is Jehovah, and the people whom he has chosen for his own inheritance. See, and that nation there is the nation of the elect. It's not Israel, the nation of Israel. It's the nation of all those who are truly a child of God. It says there, blessed is the nation whose God is Jehovah, and the people, those the elect, whom he has chosen for his own inheritance. And you see, that's the nation of God's elect. And you see the same idea here too into, let's turn to Isaiah 55. Isaiah 55, I want to read one verse there in Isaiah 55, verse 5, where he says, behold, thou shalt call a nation that thou knowest not, and nations which knew not thee shall run unto thee because of Jehovah thy God and for the Holy One of Israel, for he hath glorified thee. So the nation here that God is speaking about is the nation of true believers. But in this world, which is contains different nations, he has a people which he has chosen from all the nations of the world to make up the nations, the true nation of God, which are made up by the elect, all the elect. And that's a wonderful thing. God has a people from all nations that he has chosen from the foundation of the world to be a part of the nation that God here is speaking about in the Bible. And also in look at Isaiah 58. Isaiah 58 verses 1 and 2. And there we read, cry aloud, spare not, lift up thy voice like a trumpet, and show my people their transgression, and the house of Jacob their sins. Yet they seek me daily, and delight to know my ways, as a nation that did righteousness, and forsook not the ordinance of their God. They ask of me the ordinances of justice. They take delight in approaching to God. And there he's speaking about the elect, those who have made up the nation of God, that we delight in the ordinances of God, which is God's word, the Bible, and we take delight in approaching to God. All of God's elect have a great delight in God's word, the Bible. That's our joy. You know, we love the word of God. We delight to hear truth of God's word. He's not speaking about how much we know or whatever, but when we hear truth, we delight to hear God's word. We delight to hear the reading of God's word. And that is our delight. That is our comfort, because God's word is true. And by God's elect have God the Holy Spirit in them, we delight in it. We want to hear the truth of God's word. We have a great joy. We rejoice to know that thy word is truth. Whatever God has written within the Bible, we know that he will bring it to pass. And there is no question about that. He will do what he says he will do, because we serve a God that cannot lie. He's not lying to us when he tells us these things. These things are absolute truth, you know, and you could just go on and on and on to speak about how we have a great delight in the Word of God, the Bible. And let's turn over to 1 Peter chapter 2. It's a very familiar passage. In 1 Peter chapter 2, start reading in verse 9. 1 Peter chapter 2, verse 9. But ye are a chosen generation, a royal priesthood, speaking about the elect, a holy nation. All this is the holy nation there is made up of the elect, a peculiar people, that he should show forth his praises of him that hath called you out of darkness into his marvelous light. And where we were before we were saved, we were in darkness, spiritual darkness, the Bible tells us, and he called us out of it because we're in a situation that we cannot get ourselves out of. If God has not chosen a people to salvation, not one of us would be saved. Not one of us would be saved if he didn't choose a people for himself. And also, let's look at another passage. Let's turn to John 11. Turn over to John 11. And we'll start reading in verse 49. John 11, verse 49. And one of them, named Caiaphas, being the high priest that same year, said unto them, ye know nothing at all, nor consider that it is expedient for us that one man should die for the people, speaking about Christ, and that the whole nation perish not. This spake he not of himself, but being high priest that year, he prophesied that Jesus should die for that nation, the nation of God's elect. Now Christ died for us from the foundation of the world, and not for that nation only, but for that also he should gather together in one the children of God that are scattered abroad. So, as I said earlier, in the nations of the world, God has his elect. And those make up that nation that Christ died for, which are his elect, which are his elect people. And what a wonderful salvation that he has designed to save a people for himself. No man could ever think of this. No human being could ever do that. But Christ has done it. God has done it on behalf of his elect. Also, look at, turn back over to Isaiah chapter 60. Isaiah chapter 60, verse 12. In Isaiah chapter 6, verse 12. For the nation and kingdom that will not serve thee shall perish. And who are those? Those are the wicked of the world. Remember, there's two nations. And this nation here and kingdom that will not serve thee shall perish. It's all the wicked of the world, all those who are in the dominion of Satan. God clearly tells us that that will not serve thee, which unsaved of the world won't. They can't. Because the Spirit of God is not in them. He says, they shall perish. And we learn that hell is not a place of fire. On the last day, they simply perish by God destroying them forever. And it says, and yea, those nations shall be utterly wasted. You see, it will be destroyed. Only nation that God is interested in is the nation of true believers. That's where his focus is at. It's not on these nations of the world. Yeah, God controls all things. And now we're living in judgment day. He's ruling the nations of this world, and it's not for good, you know. But we know that the nation that we see that God is most concerned about are those who are the elect of this world. When you look up that word, I looked up that word wasted there in verse 12 at the end, and it's the Hebrew word number 2717. And it's used in many places in the Bible as being desolate. That word wasted there is translated in the Old Testament as being desolate. These nations are desolate. And I had to give a couple places where it's used. Many places it's used, but let's read a couple of them. In Jeremiah 26, I believe. Jeremiah 26, verse 9. The same Hebrew word there. Jeremiah 26, verse 9. And there we read, why hast thou prophesied in the name of Jehovah, saying, this house shall be like Shiloh, and this city shall be desolate, be wasted, same word, desolate, without inhabitant, and all the people have were gathered against Jeremiah and the house of Jehovah. So that they were desolate, there is translated as wasted. And it's also used in, I think it's used in Ezekiel chapter 12. Ezekiel chapter 12, verse 20. In Ezekiel chapter 12, verse 20, and there we read, "And the cities that are inhabited shall be laid waste, and the land shall be desolate, and ye shall know that I am Jehovah." See, the word waste and desolate there is the same Hebrew word. You see, so the wicked of the world, they will be destroyed. You see, there is no question about that. Because remember, God tells us in the Bible, the wages of sin is death. And because their sins were not paid for, they are indeed desolate. And on the last day, they will be destroyed. Absolutely no question about that. And then God will turn his attention to create new heavens and new earth. And there all his elect people will reign with him throughout eternity. And there is no blessing in this world that is greater than that. To be in the presence of God in a new heaven and a new earth, where the nation of God's elect will be with him forevermore. Well, let's go on a little bit further. See, that is two nations. There are two kingdoms in this world, one and the same. Two kinds of people, saved or unsaved, whether you're righteous or you're wicked. And there's only two kingdoms in this world. Let's look at Psalm 145. Psalm 145, you're going to read from verse 8 to 13. Psalm 145, we're going to start reading in verse 8. Jehovah is gracious and full of compassion. Isn't that wonderful that Jehovah is gracious and full of compassion, slow to anger, and of great mercy? God is great in mercy, and all those who have truly become a child of God, God has given them mercy. He's great in mercy. Jehovah is good to all his elect. And to some degree, he's good to the wicked of the world because he gives them food and children and all these physical blessings. Comes from the hand of God. And his tender mercies over all his works. All thy works shall praise thee, O Jehovah, and thy saints shall bless thee. And they are the elect. They shall speak of the glory of thy kingdom and talk of thy power, to make known to the sons of men his mighty acts and the glorious majesty of his kingdom. And he goes on in verse 13, thy kingdom is an everlasting kingdom, thy dominion endureth to all generations. Remember, there's two kingdoms in this world, and God's elect, by God's mercy, we have entered into this everlasting kingdom that God has. Everlasting. You know, we know that all the kingdoms of this world and the dominion of Satan will be destroyed on the last day. But we have entered into this everlasting kingdom. This everlasting, we can't even wrap our minds around it. This kingdom that we have entered into, it will never end. This everlasting kingdom of our Lord Jesus Christ. And God is the ruler of this vast kingdom that he has created. And there we will spend eternity with him forevermore. And soon to be, it's around the corner. It's, you know, it's in sight. And look at as God moved Daniel to write in the book of Daniel, chapter 7. In Daniel chapter 7, verse 13 to 15. Daniel chapter 7, verse 13 to 15, and there we read, "And I saw in the night visions, and behold, one like the Son of Man came with the clouds of heaven, and came to the Ancient of Days, and they brought him near before him. And there was given him a dominion and glory and a kingdom, that all people, nations, and language should serve him." So within this nation, there are people from that he has saved throughout the ages are going to be in this kingdom, because it's all people, nations, and language should serve him. His dominion is an everlasting dominion which shall not pass away, and his kingdom which shall not be destroyed. And you see, this kingdom that we've entered into when God saves us, it is an everlasting kingdom. And verse 15 says, "And I, Daniel, was grieved in my spirit, in the midst of my body, and the visions of my head troubled me." So you see, this kingdom that we are in, it's everlasting. And you see that throughout the entire Bible, that all of God's elect throughout the history of the world, we've come into this kingdom. We're reigning with him at this point, and we know that no one else can enter into this kingdom, because we know that as of May 21, 2011, God has saved all the elect, and we're reigning with him. But on that last day, on that last day of this world existence, when the Lord comes again to complete his salvation on that last day, and when we received our glorified spiritual bodies on that day, and here now when he destroyed this universe, and there we will be with him and in this everlasting kingdom forevermore. We're there now, but it's not completed as yet. Let's look at another passage over in Revelation, the last book of the Bible, in Revelation chapter 21. We're going to start reading in verse 24. Revelation 21, verse 24. "And the nations of them which are saved shall walk in the light of it, and the kings of the earth do bring their glory and honor into it." Is into this kingdom, this everlasting kingdom that we have entered into, and how wonderful it is, what God has done. And verse 26 says, "And they shall bring their glory and honor of the nations into it." And verse 27, "And they shall in no wise enter into it anything that defileth, neither whatsoever worketh abomination and maketh a lie, but they which are written in the Lamb's book of life." See, so we've seen that there are only two kingdoms in this world, two nations, two types of people, whether you're saved or you're not, you're righteous or you're wicked. You see, and you see these verses, and this indeed a fact. You know, that's indeed a fact. And also, we'll go on to look at, God speaks about that before we're saved, we're in this kingdom of darkness, which, you know, that's where we are. Remember how Christ tells us in the Bible, he came into the world to seek and save that which was lost. We're in this dominion of Satan in spiritual darkness, and we cannot get ourselves out of it. We are there. For instance, turn over to Luke chapter 2. I'm going to read a couple of verses there. In Luke chapter 2, verses 8 to 11. Luke chapter 2, verses 8 to 11. Verse 8, "And there were in the same country shepherds abiding in the field, keeping watch over their flock by night. And lo, the angel of the Lord came upon them, and the glory of the Lord shone round about them, and they were sore afraid. And the angel said unto them, Fear not, for behold, I bring you good tidings of great joy, which shall be to all people." I believe that all people there are the elect, because the world cares nothing about what the Bible says about Christ. For unto you is born this day. Now, who is here? He's Christ speaking about unto you, the elect. You see, unto you is born this day in the city of David a Savior, which is Christ the Lord. You remember Christ tells us he came into the world to seek and to save that which was lost. Not everyone. He came to seek his elect. Christ was born unto them. You see, he was born unto his elect. He brought us good tidings of great joy. Great joy to whom? The wicked of the world who doesn't care about God's word or some other religion? No. Christ came for to save his elect, the elect people. And he says in verse 10, and the angel said unto them, fear not, for behold, I bring you good tidings of great joy, which shall be all people. For unto you is born this day in the city of David a Savior, which is Christ the Lord. He's born, came into the world to seek and to save his elect. And if you would look at, turn over to Luke 1, verse 77, Luke chapter 1, verse 77 and 79. Here he says, to give knowledge of salvation unto his people. His people are the elect. Remember, the elect unto his people by the remission of their sins. Not the sins of everyone. Christ paid for the sins of his elect. He came into this world for his elect. And he goes on, through the tender mercies of our God, whereby the day spring from on high has visited us to give light to them that sit in darkness, which are the elect, and in the shadow of death to guide our feet, not the feet of everyone. And he says our feet into the way of peace. And we know that Christ is the way. And he is our peace. Remember when we become truly a child of God, he has given us, Christ is the Prince of Peace, isn't he? And he has given to us his peace. Oh, this verse popped in my head. Turn to John 14. John 14, verse 27. Peace I leave with you. My peace. See, when God saves us, he has given us his peace. We're at peace with him. We're no longer at war with him. Peace I leave with you, my peace I give unto you. Not as the world giveth I unto you. Let not your heart be troubled, neither let it be afraid. So you see what God has done for us? He's our peace. He's our peace offering. It's not for the world. It's for the elect few, which he has called, which he has chosen from the foundation of the world. You see, there's two people. And I forgot to share this verse. I believe it's in Genesis 25 when their mother was pregnant. Genesis 25, verse 21. And Isaac entreated Jehovah for his wife because she was barren. And Jehovah was entreated of him. And Rebekah, his wife, conceived. And the children struggled together within her. And she said, if it be so, why am I thus? And she went and inquired of Jehovah. And Jehovah said unto her, two nations are in thy womb. Two manner of people shall be separated from thy bowels. And the one people shall be stronger than the other people, and the elder shall serve the younger. So you see, two nations, two people. One represented the saved, and the other one represented the unsaved. So there are two nations, you know, in this world. We see 190, but the Bible only speaks about two. Two nations. And I think he picked it up in Romans 9. I think I found the verse now. Verse 10. In Romans 9:10. And not only this, but when Rebekah had conceived by one, even by our father Isaac, for the children being not yet born, neither having done any good or evil, that the purpose of election according to the election might stand, not of works, but of him that calleth. It was said unto her, the elder shall serve the younger. And it is written, Jacob have I loved, which are he represented the elect, but Esau have I hated. See, two nations, twin brothers. And yet, God is teaching us here that one represented this, the elect, and the other one represented those who were not saved. You see, so we see now, and there's many, many other verses we could turn to, but you see there's only two kinds of people, two kingdoms, two nations. And you see that with either you're righteous or you're wicked. There is no middle ground here, as many might believe that it is. You know, and wonderfully that we're living in a day where God has saved all of those whom he came to save. He came into this world to seek and to save those which was lost, who are in this everlasting kingdom of our Lord Jesus Christ and will spend eternity with him. And those who on that last day will be destroyed. And I pray that all of us who are listening, I hope that all of us who are listening are a part of this everlasting kingdom. And God has given to us the righteousness of Christ. And what we're learning in the Bible, all the biblical evidence are pointing to just a few more years. And many of us will the Lord take home before that day. Well, so be it, because God's elect people are in a win-win situation. We leave this world to be with Christ, which is far better, and to wait for the completion of our salvation in heaven, or we wait here until he comes again on the last day. But let's stop right here and close with a word of prayer. Heavenly Father, we come to you this day, Father. We thank you, O Lord, that thou art indeed a great God and a merciful God, and that you have saved a people for yourself who will spend eternity with you in the new heaven and a new earth. How we desire this for our loved ones. But, O Lord, we know that whatever you do is absolutely perfect, perfect in what you do. And, O Lord, I pray that whatever was said that is not absolutely true to your word, we ask that you will correct us and forgive us, O Lord, what was said, what was incorrect. Father, we pray for Chris and Eddie as they come forth with their Bible studies. We pray for the Q&A time together. We pray for all the activities of this day. And I am so grateful, O Lord, that we could fellowship over the internet. No matter what country you're in, we could still fellowship together around your word, the Bible. Father, we thank you for this Lord's Day. I pray, O Lord, that as we celebrate the birth of our Lord Jesus Christ, not to lose the focus of what this time should be, glorifying God for God becoming man, God with us, the Lord Jesus Christ. And indeed, O Lord, it is a great privilege and blessing to have the Bible, and we could read about these things, how God so humbled himself and came into this world. And we know that the cross was a demonstration. We know, O Lord, according to your word, that he paid for the sins from the foundation of the world. But this demonstration, O Lord, to us that he did do it. And, O Lord, and the reality of your salvation in the lives of your elect. We thank you, O Lord, for your many blessings. In Jesus' name, amen.
1: 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Until next time, may the Lord's perfect will be done.

0: We welcome you to eBible Fellowship's Bible Reading Program. We read in 2 Timothy 3, verse 16, "All Scripture is given by inspiration of God and is profitable for doctrine, for reproof, for correction, for instruction in righteousness." Now, let's begin our Bible Reading Program.
1: Numbers 19. And the Lord spake unto Moses and unto Aaron, saying, "This is the ordinance of the law which the Lord hath commanded, saying, Speak unto the children of Israel, that they bring thee a red heifer without spot, wherein is no blemish, and upon which never came yoke. And he shall give her unto Eleazar the priest, that he may bring her forth without the camp, and one shall slay her before his face. And Eleazar the priest shall take of her blood with his finger, and sprinkle of her blood directly before the tabernacle of the congregation 7 times. And one shall burn the heifer in his sight, her skin and her flesh and her blood, with her dung shall he burn. And the priest shall take cedar wood and hyssop and scarlet, and cast it into the midst of the burning of the heifer. Then the priest shall wash his clothes, and he shall bathe his flesh in water. And afterward he shall come into the camp, and the priest shall be unclean until the even. And he that burneth her shall wash his clothes in water, and bathe his flesh in water, and shall be unclean until the even. And a man that is clean shall gather up the ashes of the heifer, and lay them up without the camp in a clean place. And it shall be kept for the congregation of the children of Israel for a water of separation. It is a purification for sin. And he that gathereth the ashes of the heifer shall wash his clothes, and be unclean until the even, and it shall be unto the children of Israel, and unto the stranger that sojourneth among them, for a statute forever. He that toucheth the dead body of any man shall be unclean 7 days. He shall purify himself with it on the 3rd day, and on the 7th day he shall be clean. But if he purify not himself the 3rd day, then the 7th day he shall not be clean. Whosoever toucheth the dead body of any man that is dead, and purifieth not himself, defileth the tabernacle of the Lord, and that soul shall be cut off from Israel. Because the water of separation was not sprinkled upon him, he shall be unclean. His uncleanness is yet upon him. This is the law when a man dieth in a tent. All that come into the tent, and all that is in the tent, shall be unclean 7 days. And every open vessel which hath no covering bound upon it is unclean. And whosoever toucheth one that is slain with a sword in the open fields, or a dead body, or a bone of a man, or a grave, shall be unclean 7 days. And for an unclean person they shall take of the ashes of the burnt heifer of purification for sin, and running water shall be put thereto in a vessel. And a clean person shall take hyssop, and dip it in the water, and sprinkle it upon the tent, and upon all the vessels, and upon the persons that were there, and upon him that touched a bone, or one slain, or one dead, or a grave. And the clean person shall sprinkle upon the unclean on the 3rd day, and on the 7th, and on the 7th day he shall purify himself, and wash his clothes, and bathe himself in water, and shall be clean at even. But the man that shall be unclean, and shall not purify himself, that soul shall be cut off from among the congregation, because he hath defiled the sanctuary of the Lord. The water of separation hath not been sprinkled upon him, he is unclean. And it shall be a perpetual

statute unto them, that he that sprinkleth the water of separation shall wash his clothes, and he that toucheth the water of separation shall be unclean until even. And whatsoever the unclean person toucheth shall be unclean, and the soul that toucheth it shall be unclean until even. Numbers 20. Then came the children of Israel, even the whole congregation, into the desert of Zin in the first month, and the people abode in Kadesh. And Miriam died there, and was buried there. And there was no water for the congregation, and they gathered themselves together against Moses and against Aaron. And the people chode with Moses and spake, saying, Would God that we had died when our brethren died before the Lord! And why have ye brought up the congregation of the Lord into this wilderness, that we and our cattle should die there? And wherefore have ye made us to come up out of Egypt, to bring us into this evil place? It is no place of seed, or of figs, or of vines, or of pomegranates, neither is there any water to drink. And Moses and Aaron went from the presence of the assembly unto the door of the tabernacle of the congregation, and they fell upon their faces, and the glory of the Lord appeared unto them. And the Lord spake unto Moses, saying, Take the rod, and gather thou the assembly together, thou and Aaron thy brother, and speak ye unto the rock before their eyes, and it shall give forth his water, and thou shalt bring forth to them water out of the rock. So thou shalt give the congregation and their beasts drink. And Moses took the rod from before the Lord as he commanded him. And Moses and Aaron gathered the congregation together before the rock, and he said unto them, Hear now, ye rebels, must we fetch you water out of this rock? And Moses lifted up his hand, and with his rod he smote the rock twice, and the water came out abundantly, and the congregation drank, and their beasts also. And the Lord spake unto Moses and Aaron, Because ye believed me not to sanctify me in the eyes of the children of Israel, therefore ye shall not bring this congregation into the land which I have given them. This is the water of Meribah, because the children of Israel strove with the Lord, and was sanctified in them. And Moses sent messengers from Kadesh unto the king of Edom, Thus saith thy brother Israel, Thou knowest all the travail that hath befallen us, how our fathers went down into Egypt, and we have dwelt in Egypt a long time, and the Egyptians vexed us and our fathers. And when we cried unto the Lord, he heard our voice, and sent an angel, and hath brought us forth out of Egypt. And behold, we are in Kadesh, a city in the uttermost of thy border. Let us pass, I pray thee, through thy country. We will not pass through the fields or through the vineyards, neither will we drink of the water of the wells. We will go by the king's highway. We will not turn to the right hand nor to the left until we have passed thy borders. And Edom said unto him, Thou shalt not pass by me, lest I come out against thee with the sword. And the children of Israel said unto him, We will go by the highway, and if I and my cattle drink of thy water, then I will pay for it. I will only, without doing anything else, go through on my feet. And he said, Thou shalt not go through. And Edom came out against him with much people and with a strong hand. Thus Edom refused to give Israel passage through his border, wherefore Israel turned away from him. And the children of Israel, even the whole congregation, journeyed from Kadesh and came unto Mount Hor. And the Lord spake unto Moses and Aaron in Mount Hor, by the coast of the land of Edom, saying, Aaron shall be gathered unto his people, for he shall not enter into the land which I have given unto the children of Israel, because ye rebelled against my word at the water of Meribah. Take Aaron and Eleazar his son, and bring them up to Mount Hor. And strip Aaron of his garments, and put them upon Eleazar his son, and Aaron shall be gathered unto his people, and shall die there. And Moses did as the Lord commanded, and they went up into Mount Hor in the sight of all the congregation. And Moses stripped Aaron of his garments, and put them upon Eleazar his son. And Aaron died there in the top of the mount, and Moses and Eleazar came down from the mount. And when all the congregation saw that Aaron was dead, they mourned for Aaron 30 days, even all the house of Israel. Numbers 21. And when King Arad the Canaanite, which dwelt in the south, heard tell that Israel came by the way of the spies, then he fought against Israel, and took some of them prisoners. And Israel vowed a vow unto the Lord, and said, If thou wilt indeed deliver this people into my hand,
then I will utterly destroy their cities. And the Lord hearkened to the voice of Israel, and delivered up the Canaanites, and they utterly destroyed them and their cities. And he called the name of the place Hormah. And they journeyed from Mount Hor by the way of the Red Sea to compass the land of Edom. And the soul of the people was much discouraged because of the way. And the people spake against God and against Moses. Wherefore have ye brought us out of Egypt to die in the wilderness? For there is no bread, neither is there any water, and our soul loatheth this light bread. And the Lord sent fiery serpents among the people, and they bit the people, and much people of Israel died. Therefore the people came to Moses and said, We have sinned, for we have spoken against the Lord and against thee. Pray unto the Lord that he take away the serpents from us. And Moses prayed for the people, and the Lord said unto Moses, Make thee a fiery serpent, and set it upon a pole, and it shall come to pass that every one that is bitten, when he looketh upon it, shall live. And Moses made a serpent of brass, and put it upon a pole. And it came to pass that if a serpent had bitten any man, when he beheld the serpent of brass, he lived. And the children of Israel set forward and pitched in Oboth. And they journeyed from Oboth and pitched at Ijeabarim in the wilderness which is before Moab toward the sunrising. From thence they removed and pitched in the valley of Zared. From thence they removed and pitched on the other side of Arnon, which is in the wilderness that cometh out of the coasts of the Amorites. For Arnon is the border of Moab, between Moab and the Amorites. Wherefore it is said in the book of the wars of the Lord, what he did in the Red Sea and in the brooks of Arnon, and at the stream of the brooks that goeth down to the dwelling of Ar, and lieth upon the border of Moab. And from thence they went to Beer, that is the well whereof the Lord spake unto Moses, Gather the people together, and I will give them water. Then Israel sang this song, Spring up, O well, sing ye unto it. The princes digged the well, the nobles of the people digged it, by the direction of the lawgiver with their staves. And from the wilderness they went to Mattanah, and from Mattanah to Nahaliel, and from Nahaliel to Bamoth. And from Bamoth in the valley, that is in the country of Moab, to the top of Pisgah, which looketh toward Jeshimon. And Israel sent messengers unto Sihon, king of the Amorites, saying, Let me pass through thy land. We will not turn into the fields, or into the vineyards. We will not drink of the waters of the well, but we will go along by the king's highway until we pass thy borders. And Sihon would not suffer Israel to pass through his borders. But Sihon gathered all his people together, and went out against Israel into the wilderness, and he came to Jahaz and fought against Israel. And Israel smote him with the edge of the sword, and possessed his land from Arnon unto Jabbok, even unto the children of Ammon, for the border of the children of Ammon was strong. And Israel took all these cities, and Israel dwelt in all the cities of the Amorites in Heshbon, and in all the villages thereof. For Heshbon was the city of Sihon the king of the Amorites, who had fought against the former king of Moab, and taken all his land out of his hand, even unto Arnon. Wherefore they that speak in Proverbs say, Come into Heshbon, let the city of Sihon be built and prepared. For there is a fire gone out of Heshbon, a flame from the city of Sihon. It hath consumed Ar of Moab, and the lords of the high places of Arnon. Woe to thee, Moab! Thou art undone, O people of Chemosh! He hath given his sons that escaped, and his daughters into captivity unto Sihon, king of the Amorites. We have shot at them. Heshbon is perished even unto Dibon, and we have laid them waste even unto Nopah, which reacheth unto Medeba. Thus Israel dwelt in the land of the Amorites. And Moses sent to spy out Jazer, and they took the villages thereof, and drove out the Amorites that were there. And they turned and went up by the way of Bashan, and Og the king of Bashan went out against them, he and all his people, to the battle at Edrei. And the Lord said unto Moses, Fear him not, for I have delivered him into thy hand, and all his people, and his land, and thou shalt do to him as thou didst unto Sihon, king of the Amorites, which dwelt at Heshbon. So they smote him, and his sons, and all his people, until there was none left alive, and they possessed his land.

Numbers 22. And the children of Israel set forward and pitched in the plains of Moab on this side Jordan by Jericho. And Balak the son of Zippor saw all that Israel had done to the Amorites. And Moab was sore afraid of the people, because they were many. And Moab was distressed because of the children of Israel. And Moab said unto the elders of Midian, Now shall this company lick up all that are round about us, as the ox licketh up the grass of the field. And Balak, the son of Zippor, was king of the Moabites at that time. He sent messengers, therefore, unto Balaam, the son of Beor, to Pethor, which is by the river of the land of the children of his people, to call him, saying, Behold, there is a people come out from Egypt. Behold, they cover the face of the earth, and they abide over against me. Come now, therefore, I pray thee, curse me this people, for they are too mighty for me. Peradventure I shall prevail, that we may smite them, and that I may drive them out of the land. For I wot that he whom thou blessest is blessed, and he whom thou cursest is cursed. And the elders of Moab and the elders of Midian departed with the rewards of divination in their hand, and they came unto Balaam, and spoke unto him the words of Balak. And he said unto them, Lodge here this night, and I will bring you word again, as the Lord shall speak unto me. And the princes of Moab abode with Balaam. And God came unto Balaam, and said, What men are these with thee? And Balaam said unto God, Balak the son of Zippor, king of Moab, hath sent unto me, saying, Behold, there is a people come out of Egypt, which covereth the face of the earth. Come now, curse me them. Peradventure I shall be able to overcome them, and drive them out. And God said unto Balaam, Thou shalt not go with them. Thou shalt not curse the people, for they are blessed. And Balaam rose up in the morning, and said unto the princes of Balak, Get you into your land, for the Lord refuseth to give me leave to go with you. And the princes of Moab rose up, and they went unto Balak, and said, Balaam refuseth to come with us. And Balak sent yet again princes more, and more honorable than they. And they came to Balaam, and said to him, Thus saith Balak the son of Zippor, Let nothing, I pray thee, hinder thee from coming unto me. For I will promote thee unto very great honor, and I will do whatsoever thou sayest unto me. Come therefore, I pray thee, curse me this people. And Balaam answered and said unto the servants of Balak, If Balak would give me his house full of silver and gold, I cannot go beyond the word of the Lord my God to do less or more. Now therefore, I pray you, tarry ye also here this night, that I may know what the Lord will say unto me more. And God came unto Balaam at night and said unto him, If the men come to call thee, rise up and go with them, but yet the word which I shall say unto thee, that shalt thou do. And Balaam rose up in the morning and saddled his ass and went with the princes of Moab. And God's anger was kindled because he went, and the angel of the Lord stood in the way for an adversary against him. Now he was riding upon his ass, and his two servants were with him. And the ass saw the angel of the Lord standing in the way, and his sword drawn in his hand. And the ass turned aside out of the way, and went into the field. And Balaam smote the ass to turn her into the way. But the angel of the Lord stood in a path of the vineyards, a wall being on this side, and a wall on that side. And when the ass saw the angel of the Lord, she thrust herself unto the wall, and crushed Balaam's foot against the wall, and he smote her again. And the angel of the Lord went further, and stood in a narrow place, where there was no way to turn, either to the right hand or to the left. And when the ass saw the angel of the Lord, she fell down under Balaam, and Balaam's anger was kindled, and he smote the ass with a staff. And the Lord opened the mouth of the ass, and she said unto Balaam, What have I done unto thee, that thou hast smitten me these three times? And Balaam said unto the ass, Because thou hast mocked me, I would there were a sword in mine hand, for now I would kill thee. And the ass said unto Balaam, Am I not thine ass, upon which thou hast ridden ever since I was thine unto this day? Was I ever wont to do so unto thee? And he said, Nay. Then the Lord opened the eyes of Balaam, and he saw the angel of the Lord standing in the way with his sword drawn in his hand, and he bowed down his head and fell flat on his face. And the angel of the Lord said unto him, Wherefore hast thou smitten thine ass these three times? Behold, I went out to withstand thee, because thy way is perverse before me,
And the ass saw me and turned from me these three times. Unless she had turned from me, surely now also I had slain thee and saved her alive. And Balaam said unto the angel of the Lord, I have sinned, for I knew not that thou stoodest in the way against me. Now therefore, if it displease thee, I will get me back again. And the angel of the Lord said unto Balaam, Go with the men, but only the word that I shall speak unto thee, that thou shalt speak. So Balaam went with the princes of Balak. And when Balak heard that Balaam was come, he went out to meet him unto the city of Moab, which is in the border of Arnon, which is in the utmost coast. And Balak said unto Balaam, Did I not earnestly send unto thee to call thee? Wherefore camest thou not unto me? Am I not able indeed to promote thee to honor? And Balaam said unto Balak, Lo, I am come unto thee. Have I now any power at all to say anything? The word that God putteth in my mouth, that shall I speak. And Balaam went with Balak, and they came to Kirjath-huzoth. And Balak offered oxen and sheep, and sent to Balaam and to the princes that were with him. And it came to pass on the morrow that Balak took Balaam and brought him up into the high places of Baal, that thence they might see the utmost part of the people. Numbers 23. And Balaam said unto Balak, Build me here 7 altars, and prepare me here 7 oxen and 7 rams. And Balak did as Balaam had spoken, and Balak and Balaam offered on every altar a bullock and a ram. And Balaam said unto Balak, Stand by the burnt offering, and I will go, peradventure the Lord will come to meet me, and whatsoever he sheweth me, I will tell thee. And he went to an high place. And God met Balaam, and he said unto him, I have prepared 7 altars, and I have offered upon every altar a bullock and a ram. And the Lord put a word in Balaam's mouth, and said, Return unto Balak, and thus thou shalt speak. And he returned unto him, and lo, he stood by his burnt sacrifice, he and all the princes of Moab. And he took up his parable, and said, Balak the king of Moab hath brought me from Aram, out of the mountains of the east, saying, Come, curse me, Jacob, and come, defy Israel. How shall I curse whom God hath not cursed? Or how shall I defy whom the Lord hath not defied? For from the tops of the rocks I see him, and from the hills I behold him. Lo, the people shall dwell alone, and shall not be reckoned among the nations. Who can count the dust of Jacob, and the number of the fourth part of Israel? Let me die the death of the righteous, and let my last end be like his. And Balak said unto Balaam, What hast thou done unto me? I took thee to curse mine enemies, and behold, thou hast blessed them altogether. And he answered and said, Must I not take heed to speak that which the Lord hath put in my mouth? And Balak said unto him, Come, I pray thee, with me unto another place, from whence thou mayest see them. Thou shalt see but the utmost part of them, and shalt not see them at all, and curse me them from thence. And so he brought him into the field of Zophim, to the top of Pisgah, and built 7 altars, and offered a bullock and a ram on every altar. And he said unto Balak, Stand here by thine offering, while I meet the Lord yonder. And the Lord met Balaam, and put a word in his mouth, and said, Go again unto Balak, and say thus. And when he came to him, behold, he stood by his burnt offering, and the princes of Moab with him. And Balak said unto him, What hath the Lord spoken? And he took up his parable and said, Rise up, Balak, and hear. Hearken unto me, thou son of Zippor. God is not a man that he should lie, neither the son of man that he should repent. Hath he said, and shall he not do it? Or hath he spoken, and shall he not make it good? Behold, I have received commandment to bless, and he hath blessed, and I cannot reverse it. He hath not beheld iniquity in Jacob, neither hath he seen perverseness in Israel. The Lord his God is with him, and the shout of a king is among them. God brought them out of Egypt. He hath, as it were, the strength of an unicorn. Surely there is no enchantment against Jacob, neither is there any divination against Israel. According to this time, it shall be said of Jacob and of Israel, What hath God wrought? Behold, the people shall rise up as a great lion, and lift up himself as a young lion. He shall not lie down until he eat of the prey, and drink the blood of the slain. And Balak said unto Balaam,
neither curse them at all, nor bless them at all. But Balaam answered and said unto Balak, Told not I thee, saying, All that the Lord speaketh, that I must do? And Balak said unto Balaam, Come, I pray thee, I will bring thee unto another place. Peradventure it will please God that thou mayest curse me them from thence. And Balak brought Balaam unto the top of Peor, that looketh toward Jessamon. And Balaam said unto Balak, Build me here 7 altars, and prepare me here 7 bullocks and 7 rams. And Balak did as Balaam had said, and offered a bullock and a ram on every altar. Numbers 24. And when Balaam saw that it pleased the Lord to bless Israel, he went not, as at other times, to seek for enchantments, but he set his face toward the wilderness. And Balaam lifted up his eyes, and he saw Israel abiding in his tents according to their tribes, and the Spirit of God came upon him. And he took up his parable and said, Balaam the son of Beor hath said, and the man whose eyes are open hath said, He hath said, which heard the words of God, which saw the vision of the Almighty, falling into a trance, but having his eyes open, How goodly are thy tents, O Jacob, and thy tabernacles, O Israel! As the valleys are, they spread forth, as gardens by the river's side, as the trees of line aloes, which the Lord hath planted, and as cedar trees beside the waters. He shall pour the water out of his buckets, and his seed shall be in many waters, and his king shall be higher than Agag, and his kingdom shall be exalted. God brought him forth out of Egypt. He hath, as it were, the strength of an unicorn. He shall eat up the nations his enemies, and shall break their bones, and pierce them through with his arrows. He couched, he lay down as a lion, and as a great lion, who shall stir him up? Blessed is he that blesseth thee, and cursed is he that curseth thee. And Balak's anger was kindled against Balaam, and he smote his hands together. And Balak said unto Balaam, I called thee to curse mine enemies, and behold, thou hast altogether blessed them these 3 times. Therefore now flee thou to thy place. I thought to promote thee unto great honor, but lo, the Lord hath kept thee back from honor. And Balaam said unto Balak, Spake I not also to thy messengers which thou sentest unto me, saying, If Balak would give me his house full of silver and gold, I cannot go beyond the commandment of the Lord to do either good or bad of mine own mind, but what the Lord saith, that will I speak. And now, behold, I go unto my people. Come, therefore, and I will advertise thee what this people shall do to thy people in the latter days. And he took up his parable and said, Balaam the son of Beor hath said, and the man whose eyes are open hath said, He hath said, which heard the words of God, and knew the knowledge of the Most High, which saw the vision of the Almighty, falling into a trance, but having his eyes open, I shall see him, but not now. I shall behold him, but not nigh. There shall come a star out of Jacob, and a scepter shall rise out of Israel, and shall smite the corners of Moab, and destroy all the children of Sheth. And Edom shall be a possession, Seir shall also be a possession for his enemies, and Israel shall do valiantly. Out of Jacob shall come he that shall have dominion, and shall destroy him that remaineth of the city. And when he looked on Amalek, he took up his parable and said, Amalek was the first of the nations, but his latter end shall be that he perish forever. And he looked on the Kenites, and took up his parable and said, Strong is thy dwelling place, and thou puttest thy nest in a rock. Nevertheless the Kenite shall be wasted, until Ashur shall carry thee away captive. And he took up his parable and said, Alas, who shall live when God doeth this? And ships shall come from the coast of Chittim, and shall afflict Ashur, and shall afflict Eber, and he also shall perish forever. And Balaam rose up, and went, and returned to his place, and Balak also went his way.

Numbers 25. And Israel abode in Shittim, and the people began to commit whoredom with the daughters of Moab. And they called the people unto the sacrifices of their gods, and the people did eat and bow down to their gods. And Israel joined himself unto Baal-peor, and the anger of the Lord was kindled against Israel. And the Lord said unto Moses, Take all the heads of the people, and hang them up before the Lord against the sun, that the fierce anger of the Lord may be turned away from Israel. And Moses said unto the judges of Israel, Slay ye every one his men that were joined unto Baal-peor. And behold, one of the children of Israel shall come, and brought unto his brethren a Midianitish woman in the sight of Moses, and in the sight of all the congregation of the children of Israel, who were weeping before the door of the tabernacle of the congregation. And when Phinehas, the son of Eleazar, the son of Aaron the priest, saw it, he rose up from among the congregation, and took a javelin in his hand. And he went after the men of Israel into the tent, and thrust both of them through, the men of Israel and the woman through her belly. So the plague was stayed from the children of Israel. And those that died in the plague were 24,000. And the Lord spake unto Moses, saying, Phinehas, the son of Eleazar, the son of Aaron the priest, hath turned my wrath away from the children of Israel, while he was zealous for my sake among them, that I consumed not the children of Israel in my jealousy. Wherefore say, Behold, I give unto him my covenant of peace, and he shall have it and his seed after him, even the covenant of an everlasting priesthood, because he was jealous for his God and made an atonement for the children of Israel. Now the name of the Israelite that was slain, even that was slain with the Midianitish woman, was Zimri, the son of Salu, a prince of a chief house among the Simeonites. And the name of the Midianitish woman that was slain was Cozbi, the daughter of Zur. He was head over a people and of a chief house in Midian. And the Lord spake unto Moses, saying, Vex the Midianites and smite them, for they vex you with their wiles, wherewith they have beguiled you in the matter of Peor, and in the matter of Cozbi, the daughter of a prince of Midian, their sister, which was slain in the day of the plague for Peor's sake. Numbers 26. And it came to pass after the plague, that the Lord spake unto Moses and unto Eleazar, the son of Aaron the priest, saying, Take the sum of all the congregation of the children of Israel from 20 years old and upward, throughout their father's house, all that are able to go to war in Israel. And Moses and Eleazar the priest spake with them in the plains of Moab by Jordan near Jericho, saying, Take the sum of the people from 20 years old and upward, as the Lord commanded Moses and the children of Israel, which went forth out of the land of Egypt. Reuben, the eldest son of Israel, the children of Reuben, Hanok, of whom cometh the family of the Hanokites, of Palu, the family of the Paluites, of Hezron, the family of the Hezronites, of Carmi, the family of the Carmites. These are the families of the Reubenites, and they that were numbered of them were 43,730. And the sons of Palu, Eliab, and the sons of Eliab, Nemuel, and Dathan, and Abiram. This is that Dathan and Abiram which were famous in the congregation, who strove against Moses and against Aaron in the company of Korah, when they strove against the Lord. And the earth opened her mouth and swallowed them up together with Korah when that company died, what time the fire devoured 250 men, and they became a sign. Notwithstanding, the children of Korah died not. The sons of Simeon after their families, of Nemuel, the family of the Nemuelites, of Jamin, the family of the Jaminites, of Jachin, the family of the Jachinites, of Zerah, the family of the Zerahites, of Shaul, the family of the Shaulites. These are the families of the Simeonites, 22,200. The children of Gad after their families, of Ziphon, the family of the Ziphonites, of Haggai, the family of the Haggites, of Shuni, the family of the Shunites, of Ozni, the family of the Oznites, of Eri, the family of the Erites, of Arod, the family of the Arodites, of Areli, the family of the Aralites. These are the families of the children of God, according to those that were numbered of them, 40,500. The sons of Judah were and Onan, and and Onan died in the land of Canaan. And the sons of Judah, after their families, were of Shelah, the family of the Shelanites, of Phares, the family of the Pharezites, of Zerah, the family of the Zerahites.
And the sons of Phares were of Hezron, the family of the Hezronites, of Hamul, the family of the Hamulites. These are the families of Judah, according to those that were numbered of them, 66,500. Of the sons of Issachar after their families, of Tola, the family of the Tolaites, of Pua, the family of the Punites, of Jashub, the family of the Jashubites, of Shimron, the family of the Shimronites. These are the families of Issachar, according to those that were numbered of them, 64,300. Of the sons of Zebulun after their families, of Sered, the family of the Sadites, of Elon, the family of the Elonites, of Jalil, the family of the Jalilites. These are the families of the Zebulunites, according to those that were numbered of them, 64,500. The sons of Joseph after their families were Manasseh and Ephraim. Of the sons of Manasseh, of Machir, the family of the Machirites, and Machir begat Gilead. Of Gilead came the family of the Gileadites. These are the sons of Gilead, of Jezer, the family of the Jezerites, of Helek, the family of the Helekites, and of Asriel, the family of the Asrielites, and of Shechem, the family of the Shechemites, and of Shemida, the family of the Shemiadites, and of Hefer, the family of the Heferites. And Zelophehad, the son of Hefer, had no sons but daughters. And the names of the daughters of Zelophehad were Mahla and Noah, Hogla, Milcah, and Tirzah. These are the families of Manasseh, and those that were numbered of them, 52,700. These are the sons of Ephraim after their families. Of Shutelah, the family of the Shutelites, of Becher, the family of the Bacharites, of Tahan, the family of the Tahanites. And these are the sons of Shutelah, of Iran, the family of the Iranites. These are the families of the sons of Ephraim, according to those that were numbered of them, 32,500. These are the sons of Joseph after their families. The sons of Benjamin after their families, of Bela, the family of the Belaites, of Ashbel, the family of the Ashbelites, of Ahiram, the family of the Ahiramites, of Shupam, the family of the Shupamites, of Hupam, the family of the Hupamites. And the sons of Bela were Ard and Naaman. Of Ard, the family of the Ardites, and of Naaman, the family of the Naamites. These are the sons of Benjamin after their families, and they that were numbered of them were 45,600. These are the sons of Dan after their families. Of Shuhem, the family of the Shuhamites, these are the families of Dan after their families. All the families of the Shuhamites, according to those that were numbered of them, were 64,400. Of the children of Asher after their families, of Jimnah, the family of the Jimnites, of Jesui, the family of the Jesuites, of Beriah, the family of the Beriites. Of the sons of Beriah, of Heber, the family of the Heberites, of Malkiel, the family of the Malkielites, and the name of the daughter of Asher was Sarah. These are the families of the sons of Asher, according to those that were numbered of them, who were 53,400. Of the sons of Naphtali, after their families, of Jazil, the family of the Jazilites, of Guni, the family of the Gunites, of Jezer, the family of the Jezerites, of Shillem, the family of the Shillemites. These are the families of Naphtali, according to their families, and they that were numbered of them were 45,400. These were the numbered of the children of Israel, 600,730. And the Lord spake unto Moses, saying, Unto these the land shall be divided for an inheritance according to the number of names. To many thou shalt give the more inheritance, and to few thou shalt give the less inheritance. To every one shall his inheritance be given, according to those that were numbered of him. Notwithstanding the land shall be divided by lot, according to the names of the tribes of their fathers they shall inherit. According to the lot shall the possession thereof be divided between many and few. And these are they that were numbered of the Levites after their families, of Gershon, the family of the Gershonites, of Kohath, the family of the Kohathites, of Merari, the family of the Merarites. These are the families of the Levites, the family of the Libnites, the family of the Hebronites, the family of the Mahlites, the family of the Mushites, the family of the Korathites, and Kohath begat Amram.
And the name of Amram's wife was Jochebed, the daughter of Levi, whom her mother bare to Levi in Egypt. And she bare unto Amram Aaron and Moses and Miriam their sister. And unto Aaron was born Nadab and Abihu, Eleazar and Ithamar. And Nadab and Abihu died when they offered strange fire before the Lord. And those that were numbered of them were 23,000, all males from a month old and upward, for they were not numbered among the children of Israel, because there was no inheritance given them among the children of Israel. These are they that were numbered by Moses and Eleazar the priest, who numbered the children of Israel in the plains of Moab by Jordan near Jericho. But among these there was not a man of them whom Moses and Aaron the priest numbered, when they numbered the children of Israel in the wilderness of Sinai. For the Lord had said of them, They shall surely die in the wilderness. And there was not left a man of them, save Caleb the son of Jephunneh, and Joshua the son of Nun. Numbers 27. Then came the daughters of Zelophehad the son of Hepher, the son of Gilead, the son of Machir, the son of Manasseh, of the families of Manasseh, the son of Joseph. And these are the names of his daughters, Mahlah, Noah, and Hoglah, and Milcah, and Tirzah. And they stood before Moses, and before Eleazar the priest, and before the princes of all the congregation, by the door of the tabernacle of the congregation, saying, Our father died in the wilderness, and he was not in the company of them that gathered themselves together against the Lord in the company of Korah, but died in his own sin, and had no sons. Why should the name of our father be done away from among his family, because he hath no son? Give unto us therefore a possession among the brethren of our father. And Moses brought their case before the Lord. And the Lord spake unto Moses, saying, The daughters of Zelophehad speak right. Thou shalt surely give them a possession of an inheritance among their father's brethren, and thou shalt cause the inheritance of their father to pass unto them. And thou shalt speak unto the children of Israel, saying, If a man die and have no son, then he shall cause his inheritance to pass unto his daughter. And if he have no daughter, then he shall give his inheritance unto his brethren. And if he have no brethren, then he shall give his inheritance unto his father's brethren. And if his father have no brethren, then he shall give his inheritance unto his kinsman that is next to him of his family, and he shall possess it. And it shall be unto the children of Israel a statute of judgment, as the Lord commanded Moses. And the Lord said unto Moses, Get thee up into this Mount Abarim, and see the land which I have given to the children of Israel. And when thou hast seen it, thou also shalt be gathered unto thy people, as Aaron thy brother was gathered. For ye rebelled against my commandment in the desert of Zin, in the strife of the congregation, to sanctify me at the water before their eyes, that is, the water of Meribah in Kadesh, in the wilderness of Zin. And Moses spake unto the Lord, saying, Let the Lord, the God of all spirits, of all flesh, set a man over the congregation, which may go out before them, and which may go in before them, and which may lead them out, and which may bring them in, that the congregation of the Lord be not as sheep, which have no shepherd. And the Lord said unto Moses, Take thee Joshua, the son of Nun, a man in whom is the Spirit, and lay thine hands upon him. And set him before Eleazar the priest, and before all the congregation, and give him a charge in their sight. And thou shalt put some of thine honour upon him, that all the congregation of the children of Israel be obedient. And he shall stand before Eleazar the priest, who shall ask counsel for him after the judgment of Urim before the Lord. At his word shall they go out, and at his word they shall come in, both he and all the children of Israel with him, even the congregation. And Moses did as the Lord commanded him, and he took Joshua and set him before Eleazar the priest and before all the congregation. And he laid his hands upon him and gave him a charge as the Lord commanded by the hand of Moses.

Numbers 28. And the Lord spake unto Moses, saying, Command the children of Israel, and say unto them, My offering and my bread for my sacrifices made by fire, for a sweet savour unto me, shall ye observe to offer unto me in their due season. And thou shalt say unto them, This is the offering made by fire, which ye shall offer unto the Lord. 2 lambs of the first year, without spot, day by day, for a continual burnt offering. The one lamb shalt thou offer in the morning, and the other lamb shalt thou offer at even, and a tenth part of an ephah of flour for a meat offering, mingled with the fourth part of an hin of beaten oil. It is a continual burnt offering, which was ordained in Mount Sinai for a sweet savour, a sacrifice made by fire unto the Lord. And the drink offering thereof shall be the fourth part of an hin for the one lamb. In the holy place shalt thou cause the strong wine to be poured unto the Lord for a drink offering. And the other lamb shalt thou offer at even, as the meat offering of the morning, and as the drink offering thereof, thou shalt offer it, a sacrifice made by fire, of a sweet savour unto the Lord. And on the Sabbath day, 2 lambs of the first year without spot, and 2 tenth deals of flour for a meat offering, mingled with oil, and the drink offering thereof. This is the burnt offering of every Sabbath, beside the continual burnt offering and his drink offering. And in the beginnings of your months ye shall offer a burnt offering unto the Lord, 2 young bullocks and 1 ram, 7 lambs of the first year without spot, and 3 tenth deals of flour for a meat offering, mingled with oil, for 1 bullock, and 2 tenth deals of flour for a meat offering, mingled with oil for 1 ram. And a several tenth deal of flour mingled with oil for a meat offering unto one lamb, for a burnt offering of a sweet savour, a sacrifice made by fire unto the Lord. And their drink offerings shall be half an hin of wine unto a bullock, and the third part of an hin unto the ram, and a fourth part of an hin unto a lamb. This is the burnt offering of every month throughout the months of the year. And 1 kid of the goats for a sin offering unto the Lord shall be offered, beside the continual burnt offering and his drink offering. And in the 14th day of the first month is the Passover of the Lord. And in the 15th day of this month is the feast. 7 days shall unleavened bread be eaten. And in the first day shall be an holy convocation. Ye shall do no manner of servile work therein. But ye shall offer a sacrifice made by fire for a burnt offering unto the Lord, 2 young bullocks, and 1 ram, and 7 lambs of the first year, they shall be unto you without blemish. And their meat offering shall be of flour mingled with oil. 3 tenth deals ye shall offer for a bullock, and 2 tenth deals for a ram. A several tenth deal shalt thou offer for every lamb throughout the 7 lambs, and 1 goat for a sin offering to make an atonement for you. Ye shall offer these beside the burnt offering in the morning, which is for a continual burnt offering. After this manner ye shall offer daily, throughout the 7 days, the meat of the sacrifice made by fire, of a sweet savour unto the Lord. It shall be offered beside the continual burnt offering and his drink offering. And on the 7th day ye shall have an holy convocation. Ye shall do no servile work. Also in the day of the first fruits, when ye bring a new meat offering unto the Lord, after your weeks be out, ye shall have an holy convocation. Ye shall do no servile work. But ye shall offer the burnt offering for a sweet savour unto the Lord, 2 young bullocks, 1 ram, 7 lambs of the first year, and their meat offering of flour mingled with oil, 3 tenth deals unto 1 bullock, 2 tenth deals unto 1 ram, a several tenth deal unto 1 lamb throughout the 7 lambs, and 1 kid of the goats to make an atonement for you. Ye shall offer them beside the continual burnt offering and his meat offering. They shall be unto you without blemish, and their drink offerings. Numbers 29. And in the 7th month, on the 1st day of the month, ye shall have an holy convocation. Ye shall do no servile work. It is a day of blowing the trumpets unto you. And ye shall offer a burnt offering for a sweet savour unto the Lord, 1 young bullock, 1 ram, and 7 lambs of the first year without blemish. And their meat offering shall be of flour mingled with oil, 3 tenth deals for a bullock, and 2 tenth deals for a ram, and 1 tenth deal for 1 lamb throughout the 7 lambs. And 1 kid of the goats for a sin offering to make an atonement for you, beside the burnt offering of the month,
and his meat offering and the daily burnt offering, and his meat offering and their drink offerings, according unto their manner, for a sweet savour, a sacrifice made by fire unto the Lord. And ye shall have on the 10th day of this 7th month an holy convocation. And ye shall afflict your souls, ye shall not do any work therein. But ye shall offer a burnt offering unto the Lord for a sweet savour, one young bullock, one ram, and 7 lambs of the 1st year. They shall be unto you without blemish. And their meat offering shall be of flour mingled with oil, 3 tenth deals to a bullock, and 2 tenth deals to 1 ram, a several tenth deal for 1 lamb throughout the 7 lambs. 1 kid of the goats for a sin offering, beside the sin offering of atonement, and the continual burnt offering, and the meat offering of it, and their drink offerings. And on the 15th day of the 7th month, ye shall have an holy convocation. Ye shall do no servile work, and ye shall keep a feast unto the Lord 7 days. And ye shall offer a burnt offering, a sacrifice made by fire, of a sweet savour unto the Lord, 13 young bullocks, 2 rams, and 14 lambs of the 1st year. They shall be without blemish. And their meat offering shall be of flour mingled with oil, 3 tenth deals unto every bullock of the 13 bullocks, 2 tenth deals to each ram of the 2 rams, and a several tenth deal to each lamb of the 14 lambs. And 1 kid of the goats for a sin offering, beside the continual burnt offering, his meat offering and his drink offering. And on the 2nd day ye shall offer 12 young bullocks, 2 rams, 14 lambs of the 1st year without spot, and their meat offering and their drink offerings for the bullocks, for the rams, and for the lambs, shall be according to their number after the manner. And 1 kid of the goats for a sin offering, beside the continual burnt offering, and the meat offering thereof, and their drink offerings. And on the 3rd day, 11 bullocks, 2 rams, 14 lambs of the 1st year without blemish, and their meat offering and their drink offerings for the bullocks, for the rams, and for the lambs, shall be according to their number after the manner. And 1 goat for a sin offering, beside the continual burnt offering, and his meat offering, and his drink offering. And on the 4th day, 10 bullocks, 2 rams, and 14 lambs of the 1st year without blemish. Their meat offering and their drink offerings for the bullocks, for the rams, and for the lambs, shall be according to their number after the manner. And 1 kid of the goats for a sin offering, beside the continual burnt offering, his meat offering, and his drink offering. And on the 5th day, 9 bullocks, 2 rams, and 14 lambs of the 1st year without spot. And their meat offering and their drink offerings for the bullocks, for the rams, and for the lambs shall be according to their number after the manner. And 1 goat for a sin offering beside the continual burnt offering, and his meat offering and his drink offering. And on the 6th day, 8 bullocks, 2 rams, and 14 lambs of the 1st year without blemish. And their meat offering and their drink offerings for the bullocks, for the rams, and for the lambs shall be according to their number after the manner. And 1 goat for a sin offering, beside the continual burnt offering, his meat offering and his drink offering. And on the 7th day, 7 bullocks, 2 rams, and 14 lambs of the 1st year without blemish. And their meat offering and their drink offerings for the bullocks, for the rams, and for the lambs shall be according to their number after the manner. And 1 goat for a sin offering, beside the continual burnt offering, his meat offering and his drink offering. On the 8th day, ye shall have a solemn assembly. Ye shall do no servile work therein,

0: 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And Moses told the children of Israel according to all that the Lord commanded Moses.
1: And we thank you for joining us for eBible Fellowship's Bible Reading Program. 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

0: Welcome to eBible Fellowship Scripture and Song. The nature of this program is to take a look at the hymns that have been written to glorify God.
1: Hello friends, Ray Balchi with you, and today on Scripture and Song, we will be looking at the hymn, Praise Him, Praise Him, and this will be part three. We have looked at stanzas 1 and 2 of our hymn. Today, we will look at stanza 3, where we sing, Heavenly portals loud with hosannas ring. And the word hosanna comes from two Hebrew words. It's a compound word, and it could be translated, I pray thee save, or I pray thee deliver, or I pray thee savior. It's a plea to the Savior to save. And the next line of our hymn says, Jesus, Savior, reigneth forever and ever. Crown him prophet, priest, and king. Jesus reigneth over the world victorious. Power and glory unto the Lord belong. And Jesus is the prophet, priest, and king. And of course, he indwells his people and makes all of his chosen also prophets and priests and kings. God's elect prophesy by declaring the word of God. They are priests because they offer up their bodies as a living sacrifice unto the Lord. And they are kings because they will reign with Christ for all eternity. And it says, Jesus reigneth over the world victorious. And then in our next stanza, it says, Jesus now rules in the judgment. And we read about Jesus ruling during the day of judgment in Revelation chapter 2 and verse 27, for instance, and in Revelation 19, verse 15. And I'll read that. And we read in Revelation 19, 15, And out of his mouth goeth a sharp sword, that with it he should smite the nations, and he shall rule them with a rod of iron, and he treadeth the winepress of the fierceness and wrath of Almighty God. Jesus, the King, is now ruling the earth, and he's ruling the earth with his elect, who are ruling with him as they declare the word of God, as they prophesy the word of God, which brings feeding and encouragement and drawing to his people, but at the same time brings judgment on the inhabitants of the earth. And it's important for God's people during this day to present themselves as priests to the Lord, sacrificing themselves, offering their bodies as a living sacrifice, putting to death the sins in their fleshly body, turning from them, and declaring the truth of the word of God in the face of opposition from the people of the world and the people of the churches. We go on to sing, Ruling, reigning, he gave his people atonement. Glorious Savior, praise our almighty King. And that is what Jesus has done for his people. He's atoned for them. He paid the penalty of their sins by dying for them. And in him, we also are crucified and become dead to sin. You know, when we call Jesus our King, it's something for us to meditate on. Because a king is someone to be revered, someone to be obeyed, someone to serve. And that is what we should be doing in our lives today. Serving the Lord by studying and proclaiming his word, and keeping our bodies in submission, putting to death the lust of the fleshly body that we still live in. Our hymn, Praise Him, goes on to say, As a shepherd, Jesus will draw his saved ones, leads them homeward, guides them along their way, till we reach our beautiful home in the heavens, to the endless, bright, and eternal day. In 1 Thessalonians chapter 4, in verses 14 through 18,

19, we read of that last day when the Lord shall return, and those who are alive and remain shall be caught up with the Lord. And we read in verses 17 and 18, then we which are alive and remain shall be caught up together with them in the clouds to meet the Lord in the air, and so shall we ever be with the Lord. Wherefore, comfort one another with these words. And my friends, we just can't spend enough time in prayer to the Lord during this day of judgment that we are living in. And it is the promises of God that He tells us to keep in the forefront of our minds, to keep in the forefront of our minds the promises of eternal life and eternal glory with the Lord as we live with Him forever and ever. The trials of this life in this world are truly coming to an end quickly. And now let us listen to our hymn, Praise Him, Praise Him.

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0: 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Please go ahead with your call.
1: Good evening. I'd like to make a comment and then ask you to read a verse, and then I'll continue with my comment. Thank you. Revelation 7 takes us from the church age to the end of the church age, all the way through to the end of the great tribulation, which is Judgment Day. Now, could you please read Revelation 8, verse 1?
0: Revelation chapter 8, verse 1 says, "And when he had opened the seventh seal, there was silence in heaven about the space of half an hour."
1: What I'd like you to consider is this. That verse has always been taught that it might apply to the 2300 evening mornings. But what I'd like to propose is, if we read that verse, the first verse in chapter 8, and rather consider it to be the last verse of chapter 7, and we consider that the hour that it's referring to is the whole period of time from 1988 to 2033, then after chapter 7, the end of the tribulation, the 22 years to 2033 is actually about half of the 45 years total. So if you consider the hour of judgment from 88 to 33, then the half an hour would be the judgment day on the world for 22 years, which is actually a period of silence in heaven. Just if you would consider that at some time.
0: I don't think it fits. So you're saying the about half an hour of silence is not the first part of the Great Tribulation, but it's after the Great Tribulation. And what doesn't fit is, notice in Revelation 8, verse 1, "And when he had opened the seventh seal," and there were seven seals that were on the Bible, and the seventh seal is the last one, and you have to have all seven open before you can open up the book. And so that's telling us in 1988 is when the seals were taken off the Bible. And at that time, there was silence in heaven about the space of half an hour. This is the time that identifies with the 2300 evening mornings. It's also the time that identifies with Matthew 24. Matthew 24 in verse 21, "For then shall be great tribulation, such as was not since the beginning of the world to this time, no, nor ever shall be. And except those days should be shortened, there should no flesh be saved." So that's telling us that the shortening of the days is involved with the Great Tribulation. And what you're proposing is, because these verses go together, the about half hour of silence and this scripture in Matthew 24, they have to fit, they have to harmonize. And what you're saying is that it has to do with the second tribulation. The first tribulation, or judgment, is the judgment on the church, 23 exact years. And then it's followed by the second tribulation, the recompense of tribulation. And so you would identify Revelation 8, or you're thinking, just supposing, if this were correct, you would identify with the time period of May 21, 2011 through 2033 of 22 years. And that you also have to remember the two witnesses lying dead for 3.5 days fits in with silence in heaven about the space of half an hour, with Matthew 24, that the days shorten. If the days aren't shortened, no elect would be saved. And you see, our understanding explains all these verses very well. And we know that from the end of the church age, May 21, 1988, to September 7th, 1994, also is an exact fit for 2,300 days. And that's not an easy thing to fit, where you have the day before Pentecost, May 21, 1988, and then 2,300 evening mornings work out and fall on September 7th, 1994, which I think was the Day of Trumpets, that identifies with the Jubilee, and it's a Jubilee year. Perfect day for the first part of the overall Great Tribulation to come to a close, that 2,300 evening mornings, and for the second part, the latter rain, to begin. Perfect. It's impossible to find a better fit for that 2,300 evening days than there. And we also know there's numerous time pass that point to the year 1994, from Mr. Camping's book, 1994 question mark. All kinds of information or time pass in the Bible point to 1994. And remember that that very complicated but accurate understanding of the 1290 days of Daniel chapter 12, beginning with 1877 BC, and then 430 years in Egypt, 3 times 430 takes you to 587 BC, and 1877 and 587 have in common their dividing points within a historical type of tribulation. And then tripled again, the 1290 is 3870, taking us to 1994, dividing point in the midst of the actual Great Tribulation. Not coincidental. It fits. It all fits. And so, you know, the 3.5 days where the two witnesses are lying dead in the street. And after 3.5 days, they stood upon their feet, which the Bible indicates when you to stand upon the feet has to do with the sending forth of the gospel and unto salvation, at least in that case. So all these things just harmonize. And so God shortened the days, meaning if the character of that 2300 day period had continued throughout the entire 23 years of the Great Tribulation, no one would be saved. The elect would not be saved. But he shortened the days by just having the church experience the full 23-year famine and then sending forth the gospel of the latter rain outside, starting on September 7th, 1994, to the nations of the world. And then the elect were saved. So everything fits. There's not really a question or a problem with understanding these bits of information all pointing to the two-part 23-year Great Tribulation period that concluded on May 21, 2011. And I understand why you would think about the 22 years thereafter, because no one's being saved. And yet there's plenty of other scripture that speaks of this period of time of a prolonged judgment. And there's Mark 13:24, in those days after that tribulation. So another period of time, sun is dark, the moon's not giving its light, the stars are fallen, which would indicate the light of the gospel is out. And in those days, we read in Revelation chapter 9, in verse 6, it says, and in those days, now there's that same phrase that's in Mark 13:24, in those days after that tribulation. In those days shall men seek death and shall not find it, and shall desire to die, and death shall flee from them. And Revelation 9 is following

0: judgment on the world. So, you know, we can't go through every chapter in Revelation chronologically. We tend to get in trouble. And so we have to leave chapter 7 when it concludes. You're right. You have all those saved during the church age, the 144,000, and then the great multitude over the course of the great tribulation. And then it gets into judgment day, where the great multitude are before the throne of God, and he will feed them and lead them unto fountains of water. But then chapter 8, it's a different picture. But thank you for calling.
1: Hello? Hello?
0: Yes, yes.
1: May I just follow up your comments?
0: Uh-huh.
1: Why I had a trouble with that seventh seal of chapter 8 being strictly 1988, because when I look at Revelation 6, for example, verse 12, it mentions the sixth seal, which to me is also Judgment Day. So I couldn't strictly hold the seventh seal to being 1988 when all the seals were off, if the sixth seal is already talking about Judgment Day.
0: Yeah, I think you have a point there. And I'll rethink that comment, but everything else I said won't allow for the conclusion that you were thinking.
1: But okay, thank you.
0: Thank you for calling and sharing.

remember the amazing, infallible proof that declares May 21st, 2011 began Judgment Day. The Lord Jesus Christ demonstrated his work of salvation upon Golgotha's cross on April 1st, 33 AD. Exactly 722,500 days later on May 21st, 2011, Judgment Day began. The number 722,500 breaks down into 5 times 10 times 17 times 5 times 10 times 17. This is a perfect doubling of some very significant numbers. The Holy Bible identifies the number 5 with salvation or judgment, the number 10 with completeness, and the number 17 with heaven. Truly, our God is an incredible and amazing God.

E-Bible Fellowship's music department would like to remind you about the next virtual choir that we have coming up. We plan on singing, He Leadeth Me. And if you've never been part of our E-Bible Fellowship virtual choir and would like to sing with us, simply send us an email to info@ebiblefellowship.org. That's info@ebiblefellowship.org. And we'll send you all the information you need to be part of the virtual choir. We will need everyone's video recording by Monday, May 11th. Once again, the next virtual choir is He Leadeth Me, and we hope that you plan on joining us in singing.

And we're continuing to look at verse 16. And they that went in male and female of flesh, as God had commanded him. And Jehovah shut him in. And I'll stop reading there. Now, we have seen how God speaks of shutting the door in the New Testament in the parable of the 10 virgins, Matthew chapter 25, and in Luke 13, 24 and 25. And there he's speaking of the door of heaven. Now, I don't think we've gone there recently, but of course, the door is pointing to Christ himself, as it says in John 10, verse 9, I am the door. By me, if any man enter in, he shall be saved, and shall go in and out and find pasture. So there, very clearly, God relates the door to Christ and to salvation, which means when the door shuts, that is indicating there's no more salvation. People, the sinners, were able to enter into heaven or become saved through the work of the Lord Jesus Christ performed on their behalf. But once that work has been accomplished, all to be saved have been saved, then all to enter in have entered in, then the door shuts, which means no more salvation. That's the clear implication by the language found in that parable in Matthew 25 or in the statement in Luke 13, 24 and 25. And it's the clear implication with the historical parable of the flood. The flood was true history. It actually took place the way we're reading about it in the book of Genesis, but it also has spiritual meaning, and that's why it's a historical, that is true. The events recorded did happen. It's a historical parable. The events that actually took place spiritually point to other things. And in this case, it's pointing to the final judgment that comes at the end of the world. And the teaching is God saves his people, then God ends his salvation program. And remember, we've looked at this before, but in John chapter 9, when the disciples are asking about a blind man, it says in John 9 verse 1, and as Jesus passed by, he saw a man which was blind from his birth. And his disciples asked him, saying, Master, who did sin, this man or his parents, that he was born blind? Now in the Bible, blindness is a figure of being unsaved, someone who's in the darkened condition of an unregenerate state. They're unsaved, they're dead in sin, and that leaves a person in the dark spiritually. And whenever Christ would heal the blind, when he would give sight to the blind, it therefore is a picture of salvation. Light enters in, and that's how the Bible describes light. It has to do with salvation. Well, Jesus answered in John 9, verse 3, neither hath this man sinned, nor his parents, but that the works of God should be made manifest in him. That is, Jesus does give the blind man sight, and God manifests that work physically. It's really an outward indicator pointing to salvation, as all the healings and miracles of Christ in performing healings of the sick and raising the dead or giving sight to the blind typify God's salvation program. And so Christ refers to the works of God being made manifest in him. His receiving sight is a manifestation, that is, it's showing forth the work of salvation. And notice it says,

0: the works of God. Now back in John 6, in John chapter 6, it says in verse 28, "Then said they unto him, What shall we do that we might work the works of God?" Verse 29, Jesus answered and said unto them, "This is the work of God, that ye believe on him whom he has sent." The work of God is that ye believe. And we could paraphrase that and say the work of God is salvation. Because when people believe on Christ, if they do it in a right way from the heart, it's salvation. And none can of themselves. So, therefore, it's the work of God that ye believe. We're saved by the faith of Christ. And Christ's faith was seen. It was shown as he died for the sins of his people. It was his work that showed his faith. And it's the work of God that any elect believe. Therefore, Jesus says that the works of God should be made manifest in him. That's the context for what comes next. In verse 4 of John 9, "I must work the works of him that sent me." And what are the works of him, of God, that sent the Lord Jesus Christ? This is the work of God that ye believe. Jesus is saying, I must perform the work of salvation, and then it goes on, while it is day. I must perform the work of salvation in the day of salvation, is what he is basically saying. Then he says, the night cometh when no man can work. And he's the man that is performing the work of salvation. He can only do that during the 12-hour period of day, as the work day was from 6 a.m. to 6 p.m. And it really is used in another parable of laborers going into the vineyard. They work 12 hours to point to the day of salvation. And then at the end of the workday comes the even or the night. And during the night, Christ cannot work the works of the one that sent him, which is that ye believe. He cannot perform the work of salvation once the 12-hour day period has elapsed. And remember in that parable, there was special emphasis placed upon the last hour, the 11th to the 12th hour, because the last hour of the work day, the day of salvation, is tied to the Great Tribulation, as the Bible identifies the Great Tribulation as an hour period. It is the last hour in God's salvation program, the time in which a great multitude was saved. Immediately after the tribulation, the sun is darkened, the moon does not give its light, and the stars fall. The lights of the gospel. And it's through light that salvation is brought. The word of God brings the light to the sinners, and light shines in the darkness, and salvation enters in. But after the tribulation, after the 12th hour, because the tribulation is that 11th to 12th hour, and upon its ending, the 12-hour day of salvation comes to a close, then is darkness, spiritual darkness, the night in which Christ cannot work the works of the one that sent him, which is salvation. In other words, the door shuts. It matches perfectly with a 23-year Great Tribulation period, 8,400 days, that goes from May 21, 1988 through May 21, 2011. And what happens on May 21, 2011? It's the last day of the tribulation. And it's the point 7,000 years from the flood Remember, God said to Noah, yet 7 days, 1 day is 1,000 years. 7,000 years later, on May 21, 2011, which had the underlying date in the Hebrew calendar of the 17th day of the second month, which matches the date the flood began. It's the time when the work day comes to an end, the spiritual day of salvation, and it's the time when night begins, when work of salvation can no longer be performed. Christ, the door by which men enter in to be saved, is now shut. No more salvation. All these things are using different language to say the same thing. The darkened sun, the shut door, the end of work after the 12-hour day. It is all teaching harmoniously together. God's program for judgment day is the end of his salvation. Well, that's one thing we see without any question at all in this language. In Genesis 7, verse 16, Jehovah shut him in. But we also see something else. It's significant, of course, and interesting, but it also relates to what God is doing with his elect people. Because Jehovah shut Noah into the ark and the other seven and all the animals. And the word shut is the interesting word. It's Strong's number 5462, and it's translated a few different ways. For instance, in 1 Kings chapter 11, 1 Kings 11, it says in verse 27, and this was the cause that he lifted up his hand against the king. Solomon built Millo and repaired the breaches of the city of David his father. And the word repaired is a translation of this same Hebrew word translated as shut. So Solomon, we could say, shut the breaches of the city of David his father. That is, there was some kind of, we're not sure exactly, it could have been holes in the city's wall or whatever, and so he shut them up. And what does that mean? He repaired them. He closed them. He closed up those holes. You know, if you have a city and the security of the city dependent on the wall, you can't have holes in the wall, then your security system is faulty. And of course, an enemy could come and easily get in. So he shut up the holes. He closed them. Or it's the same word as Isaiah 26 that we've looked at so many times. Verse 20, come my people, enter thou into thy chambers and shut thy doors about thee. You know, sometimes you'll find someone who says in Genesis, it doesn't use the word door. It just says Jehovah shut him in. And that's true. The word door is not used. Of course, the only way into the ark was through a door, and the only way to guarantee the safety of all the occupants, of everyone that had entered in, including the animals, was by shutting the door. And after we read that the door is shut, we find the rain falls and destroys the earth. And if the door was not that which was shut, the water would have gotten into the ark and they would have suffered the same fate as all the people outside. So obviously, it means the door was shut. And this word shut is often used with the word door. It's found in Isaiah 22, and we've made reference to this verse at times. In Isaiah 22, verse 22, and the key of the house of David will I lay upon his shoulder, so he shall open, and none shall shut, and he shall shut, and none shall open. It has to do with doors and gates and so forth. Anything that can lock up or secure has to do with shutting. It points to God's kingdom, as far as the ark's concerned, with his deliverance. You enter in, you live, you have refuge, and you've entered into the kingdom of heaven. You've been spared destruction, and that's what salvation is. That's why Christ is called the door, and all who enter in are saved. Well, this word is also used in Exodus 14, not of a door, but in Exodus 14, it says in verse 3, "For Pharaoh will say of the children of Israel, they're entangled in the land. The wilderness has shut them in." God purposefully, intentionally led Israel the way out of Egypt in the path that they took. It was all God's design. It was what he intended to do. He led them to the limits of the Red Sea, and they had the wilderness around them. And remember, Pharaoh gathered his army, his chariots, and he pursued, and he thought, "I have them now. I have them trapped, because the sea is to their back." And so he could just attack with his army and the chariots, and they wouldn't stand a chance, and he could kill them all or recapture them and bring them back to Egypt, and the whole slave rebellion would have been over. That's the idea here with the language that the wilderness, they're entangled in the land, the wilderness has shut them in. It's as though they've been delivered up. That's the idea that's being presented here. And actually, the word shut up or shut in is translated several times as delivered in 1 Samuel 26. It says in verse 7 and 8, "So David and Abishai came to the people by night, and behold, Saul lay sleeping within the trench, and his spear stuck in the ground at his bolster, but Abner and the people lay round about him. Then said Abishai to David, 'God has delivered thine enemy into thy hand this day. Now therefore let me smite him, I pray thee, with the spear even to the earth at once, and I will not smite him the second time.'" The word delivered is the word translated as shut in our verse in Genesis. Abishai said to David, "God has shut up thine enemy into thy hand this day." You could read it that way, and it has the same meaning, doesn't it? Doesn't mean he's locked away anywhere, but it means that the situation is such that it's as though he's been handed over for destruction. And you can, as Abishai said, "I can smite him with my spear. I'll only have to do it once because I'll make sure he's dead." And yet that word is used. In 1 Samuel chapter 30, it says in verse 15, "And David said to him," now this is an Egyptian who fled from his master who was an Amalekite, and David said to him, "Canst thou bring me down to this company?" And he said, "Swear unto me by God that thou wilt neither kill me nor deliver me into the hands of my master, and I will bring thee down to this company." Again, the word deliver is our same word, 5462 in Strong's Concordance, the Hebrew. In Deuteronomy 32, and in verse 30, "How should one chase 1,000 and two put 10,000 to flight, except their rock had sold them and Jehovah had shut them up?" That is, this is speaking about a rebellious people. For instance, you could substitute the corporate church the language here would apply to them because God gave them up. God delivered them into the hands of their enemies. Well, how could it be that the church falls to Satan and falls to Satan's emissaries? Only because their rock had sold them and Jehovah had shut them up. The Lord delivered them up. You see that there's the same word. And there's actually several verses just like this that have to do with God delivering up someone to an enemy. We find in Psalm 31, verse 8, "And has not shut me up into the hand of the enemy. Thou hast set my feet in a large room." Now there's the opposite, where it means God has delivered the individual. He has not shut me up into the hand of the enemy. Or in Job 16 and verse 11, "God has delivered me to the ungodly, turned me over into the hands of the wicked." And of course, Job is a type in his suffering of the Lord Jesus Christ, who suffered at the hands of the Romans as the Jews delivered him up into the hands of the Roman authorities. He was delivered up to the wicked, to the ungodly. And that's the same word, the same word. You know, more verses could be shown using this same Hebrew word shut in a similar way. But I think this is sufficient. We get the idea that, you know, we've always looked at Genesis 7, verse 16, as there's the door to the kingdom of heaven, and God shut it. And all inside, Noah and his wife, his three sons and their wives, they're picturing the elect. Now they're safe and secure. The flood will not harm them. And that's correct. All that is correct. But as we've learned that all of the elect have been saved and have entered into the kingdom of God, we've also learned that God's elect are appearing before the judgment seat of Christ. They are being severely tried and tested by fire. And this same word that tells us of their protection and their deliverance from the destruction of the flood can also instruct us and teach us that they have been, as it were, shut up to the judgment, that they have been delivered up before the judge, before the judgment seat of Christ, as these references indicate. They have been shut up in a way where their enemies also think that they're an easy prey. Like Pharaoh thought that the Israelites would simply fall before his chariot's wheels because they were shut into the wilderness. Well, since May 21, 2011, God's elect, as far as the world or the church is concerned, has been shut up, delivered up into their hands. In a sense, they have had the impression, and God is the one who certainly arranged these circumstances to give this kind of impression, that these people who were talking about the end of the church age and the end of the world and the whole timeline of history, they're through, they're done, they're finished with. And it's as though they've been shut up, and it's all at the hands of God. God is working it all out, and they are safe and secure. But at the same time, they must go through a grievous period of time in which the appearance before the judgment seat is being made. I think that when we look at this word a little closer and see all these other verses, that it has some implication along those lines.
1: 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Until our next Bible study, may the Lord's perfect will be done.

0: We welcome you to eBible Fellowship's Bible Reading Program. We read in 2 Timothy 3, verse 16, "All Scripture is given by inspiration of God and is profitable for doctrine, for reproof, for correction, for instruction in righteousness." Now, let's begin our Bible Reading Program.
1: Exodus

6:23. Thou shalt not raise a false report. Put not thine hand with the wicked to be an unrighteous witness. Thou shalt not follow a multitude to do evil. Neither shalt thou speak in a cause to decline after many to wrest judgment. Neither shalt thou countenance a poor man in his cause. If thou meet thine enemy's ox or his ass going astray, thou shalt surely bring it back to him again. If thou see the ass of him that hateth thee lying under his burden, and wouldst forbear to help him, thou shalt surely help with him. Thou shalt not wrest the judgment of thy poor in his cause. Keep thee far from a false matter, and the innocent and righteous slay thou not, for I will not justify the wicked. And thou shalt take no gift, for the gift blindeth the wise, and perverteth the words of the righteous. Also thou shalt not oppress a stranger, for ye know the heart of a stranger, seeing ye were strangers in the land of Egypt. And 6 years shalt thou sow thy land, and shall gather in the fruits thereof. But in the 7th year thou shalt let it rest and lie still, that the poor of thy people may eat, and what they leave the beasts of the field shall eat. In like manner thou shalt deal with thy vineyard and with thy oliveyard. 6 days shalt thou do thy work, and on the 7th day thou shalt rest, that thine ox and thine ass may rest, and the son of thy handmaid and the stranger may be refreshed. And in all things that I have said unto you, be circumspect, and make no mention of the name of other gods, neither let it be heard out of thy mouth. 3 times thou shalt keep a feast unto me in the year. Thou shalt keep the feast of unleavened bread. Thou shalt eat unleavened bread 7 days, as I commanded thee, in the time appointed of the month Abib, for in it thou camest out from Egypt, and none shall appear before me empty. And the feast of harvest, the first fruit of thy labors which thou hast sown in the field, and the field of ingathering, which is in the end of the year, when thou hast gathered in thy labors out of the field. 3 times in the year all thy males shall appear before the Lord thy God. Thou shalt not offer the blood of my sacrifice with leavened bread, neither shall the fat of my sacrifice remain until the morning. The first of the first fruits of thy land thou shalt bring into the house of the Lord thy God. Thou shalt not see the kid in his mother's milk. Behold, I send an angel before thee to keep thee in the way, and to bring thee into the place which I have prepared. Beware of him, and obey his voice. Provoke him not, for he will not pardon your transgressions, for my name is in him. But if thou shalt indeed obey his voice, and do all that I speak, then I will be an enemy unto thine enemies, and an adversary unto thine adversaries. For mine angel shall go before thee, and bring thee unto the Amorites, and the Hittites, and the Perizzites, and the Canaanites, the Hivites, and the Jebusites, and I will cut them off. Thou shalt not bow down to their gods, nor serve them, nor do after their works, but thou shalt utterly overthrow them, and quite break down their images. And he shall serve the Lord your God, and he shall bless thy bread and thy water, and I will take sickness away from the midst of thee. There shall nothing cast their young, nor be barren in thy land. The number of thy days I will fulfill. I will send my fear before thee, and will destroy all the people to whom thou shalt come, and I will make all thine enemies turn their backs unto thee. And I will send hornets before thee, which shall drive out the Hivite, the Canaanite, and the Hittite from before thee. I will not drive them out from before thee in 1 year, lest the land become desolate, and the beast of the field multiply against thee. By little and little I will drive them out from before thee, until thou be increased and inherit the land. And I will set thy bounds from the Red Sea, even unto the sea of the Philistines, and from the desert unto the river. For I will deliver the inhabitants of the land into your hand, and thou shalt drive them out before thee. Thou shalt make no covenant with them, nor with their gods. They shall not dwell in thy land, lest they make thee sin against me. For if thou serve their gods, it will surely be a snare unto thee. Exodus 24. And he said unto Moses, Come up unto the Lord, thou and Aaron, Nadab and Abihu, and 70 of the elders of Israel, and worship ye afar off. And Moses alone shall come near the Lord, but they shall not come nigh, neither shall the people go up with him. And Moses came and told the people all the words of the Lord, and all the judgments, and all the people answered with one voice, and said, All the words which the Lord hath said we will do. And Moses wrote all the words of the Lord, and rose up early in the morning, and builded an altar under the hill, and 12 pillars, according to the 12 tribes of Israel.

And he sent young men of the children of Israel, which offered burnt offerings and sacrificed peace offerings of oxen unto the Lord. And Moses took half of the blood and put it in basins, and half of the blood he sprinkled on the altar. And he took the book of the covenant and read in the audience of the people, and they said, All that the Lord hath said we will do and be obedient. And Moses took the blood and sprinkled it on the people and said, Behold the blood of the covenant which the Lord hath made with you concerning all these words. Then went up Moses and Aaron, Nadab and Abihu, and 70 of the elders of Israel. And they saw the God of Israel, and there was under his feet, as it were, a paved work of a sapphire stone, and as it were, the body of heaven in his clearness. And upon the nobles of the children of Israel he laid not his hand. Also they saw God, and did eat and drink. And the Lord said unto Moses, Come up to me into the mount, and be there, and I will give thee tables of stone, and a law and commandments which I have written, that thou mayest teach them. And Moses rose up, and his minister Joshua, and Moses went up into the mount of God. And he said unto the elders, Tarry ye here for us, until we come again unto you. And behold, Aaron and Hur are with you. If any man have any matters to do, let him come unto them. And Moses went up into the mount, and a cloud covered the mount. And the glory of the Lord abode on the Mount Sinai, and the cloud covered it 6 days. The seventh day he called unto Moses out of the midst of the cloud. And the sight of the glory of the Lord was like devouring fire on the top of the mount in the eyes of the children of Israel. And Moses went into the midst of the cloud, and gat him up into the mount, and Moses was in the mount 40 days and 40 nights.

Exodus 25. And the Lord spake unto Moses, saying, Speak unto the children of Israel, that they bring me an offering. Of every man that giveth it willingly with his heart, he shall take my offering. And this is the offering which ye shall take of them, gold, and silver, and brass, and blue, and purple, and scarlet, and fine linen, and goat's hair, and ram skins dyed red, and badger skins, and shittim wood, oil for the light, spices for anointing, and for sweet incense, onyx stones, and stones to be set in the ephod, and in the breastplate, and let them make me a sanctuary, that I may dwell among them. According to all that I shew thee, after the pattern of the tabernacle, and the pattern of all the instruments thereof, even so shall ye make it. And they shall make me an ark of shittim wood, 2 cubits and a half shall be the length thereof, and 1 cubit and a half the breadth thereof, and 1 cubit and a half the height thereof. And thou shalt overlay it with pure gold, within and without shalt thou overlay it, and shalt make upon it a crown of gold round about. And thou shalt cast 4 rings of gold for it, and put them in the 4 corners thereof, and 2 rings shall be in the one side of it, and 2 rings in the other side of it. And thou shalt make staves of shittim wood, and overlay them with gold. And thou shalt put the staves into the rings by the sides of the ark, that the ark may be borne with them. The staves shall be in the rings of the ark, they shall not be taken from it. And thou shalt put into the ark the testimony which I shall give thee. And thou shalt make a mercy seat of pure gold, 2 cubits and a half shall be the length thereof, and 1 cubit and a half the breadth thereof. And thou shalt make 2 cherubims of gold, of beaten work shalt thou make them, in the 2 ends of the mercy seat. And make 1 cherub on the one end, and the other cherub on the other end. Even of the mercy seat shall he make the cherubims of the 2 ends thereof. And the cherubims shall stretch forth their wings on high, covering the mercy seat with their wings, and their faces shall look one to another. Toward the mercy seat shall the faces of the cherubims be. And thou shalt put the mercy seat above upon the ark, and in the ark thou shalt put the testimony that I shall give thee. And there I will meet with thee, and I will commune with thee from above the mercy seat, from between the 2 cherubims which are upon the ark of the testimony, of all things which I will give thee in commandment unto the children of Israel. Thou shalt also make a table of shittim wood, 2 cubits shall be the length thereof, and 1 cubit the breadth thereof, and 1 cubit and a half the height thereof. And thou shalt overlay it with pure gold, and make thereto a crown of gold round about. And thou shalt make unto it a border of an hand breadth around about, and thou shalt make a golden crown to the border thereof round about. And thou shalt make for it 4 rings of gold, and put the rings in the 4 corners that are on the 4 feet thereof. Over against the border shall the rings be for places of the staves to bear the table. And thou shalt make the staves of shittim wood, and overlay them with gold, that the table may be borne with them. And thou shalt make the dishes thereof, and spoons thereof, and covers thereof, and bowls thereof, to cover withal. Of pure gold shalt thou make them. And thou shalt set upon the table shewbread before me alway. And thou shalt make a candlestick of pure gold. Of beaten work shall the candlestick be made. His shaft, his branches, his bowls, his knops, and his flowers shall be of the same. And 6 branches shall come out of the sides of it, 3 branches of the candlestick out of the one side, and 3 branches of the candlestick out of the other side. 3 bowls made like unto almonds, with a knop and a flower in one branch, and 3 bowls made like almonds in the other branch, with a knop and a flower, so in the 6 branches that come out of the candlestick. And in the candlestick shall be 4 bowls made like unto almonds, with their knops and their flowers. And there shall be a knop under 2 branches of the same, and a knop under 2 branches of the same, and a knop under 2 branches of the same, according to the 6 branches that proceed out of the candlestick. Their knops and their branches shall be of the same. All of it shall be 1 beaten work of pure gold. And thou shalt make the 7 lamps thereof, and they shall light the lamps thereof, that they may give light over against it. And the tongs thereof, and the snuff dishes thereof, shall be of pure gold. Of 1 talent of pure gold shall he make it with all these vessels. And look that thou make them after their pattern, which was shewed thee in the mount.

Exodus 26. Moreover, thou shalt make the tabernacle with 10 curtains of fine twined linen, and blue, and purple, and scarlet. With cherubims of cunning work shalt thou make them. The length of one curtain shall be 28 cubits, and the breadth of one curtain 4 cubits, and every one of the curtains shall have 1 measure. The 5 curtains shall be coupled together one to another, and other 5 curtains shall be coupled one to another. And thou shalt make loops of blue upon the edge of the one curtain from the south edge in the coupling, and likewise thou shalt make in the uttermost edge of another curtain in the coupling of the second. 50 loops shalt thou make in the one curtain, and 50 loops shalt thou make in the edge of the curtain that is in the coupling of the second, that the loops may take hold one of another. And thou shalt make 50 tashes of gold, and couple the curtains together with the tashes, and it shall be one tabernacle. And thou shalt make curtains of goat's hair to be a covering upon the tabernacle. 11 curtains shalt thou make. The length of one curtain shall be 30 cubits, and the breadth of one curtain 4 cubits. And the 11 curtains shall be all of one measure. And thou shalt couple 5 curtains by themselves, and 6 curtains by themselves, and shalt double the 6th curtain in the forefront of the tabernacle. And thou shalt make 50 loops on the edge of the one curtain that is outmost in the coupling, and 50 loops in the edge of the curtain which coupleth the second. And thou shalt make 50 tashes of brass, and put the tashes into the loops, and couple the tent together, that it may be one. And the remnant that remaineth of the curtains of the tent, the half curtain that remaineth, shall hang over the backside of the tabernacle. And a cubit on the one side, and a cubit on the other side of that which remaineth in the length of the curtains of the tent, it shall hang over the sides of the tabernacle on this side and on that side to cover it. And thou shalt make a covering for the tent of ram skins dyed red, and a covering above of badger's skins. And thou shalt make boards for the tabernacle of shittim wood standing up. 10 cubits shall be the length of a board, and a cubit and a half shall be the breadth of one board. 2 tenons shall be in one board, set in order one against another. Thus shalt thou make for all the boards of the tabernacle. And thou shalt make the boards for the tabernacle 20 boards on the south side southward. And thou shalt make 40 sockets of silver under the 20 boards, 2 sockets under one board for his 2 tenons, and 2 sockets under another board for his 2 tenons. And for the second side of the tabernacle on the north side shall be 20 boards. And there 40 sockets of silver, 2 sockets under one board, and 2 sockets under another board. And for the sides of the tabernacle westward, thou shalt make 6 boards. And 2 boards shalt thou make for the corners of the tabernacle in the 2 sides. And they shall be coupled together beneath, and they shall be coupled together above the head of it unto one ring. Thus shall it be for them both. They shall be for the 2 corners. And they shall be 8 boards, and their sockets of silver, 16 sockets, 2 sockets under one board, and 2 sockets under another board. And thou shalt make bars of shittim wood, 5 for the boards on the one side of the tabernacle, and 5 bars for the boards on the other side of the tabernacle, and 5 bars for the boards on the side of the tabernacle for the 2 sides westward. And the middle bar in the midst of the boards shall reach from end to end. And thou shalt overlay the boards with gold, and make their rings of gold for places for the bars, and thou shalt overlay the bars with gold. And thou shalt rear up the tabernacle according to the fashion thereof which was shewed thee in the mount. And thou shalt make a veil of blue, and purple, and scarlet, and fine twined linen of cunning work, with cherubims shall it be made. And thou shalt hang it upon 4 pillars of shittim wood overlaid with gold, their hooks shall be of gold, upon the 4 sockets of silver. And thou shalt hang up the veil under the tashes, that thou mayest bring in thither with the veil the ark of the testimony, and the veil shall divide unto you between the holy place and the most holy. And thou shalt put the mercy seat upon the ark of the testimony in the most holy place. And thou shalt set the table without the veil, and the candlestick over against the table on the side of the tabernacle toward the south, and thou shalt put the table on the north side. And thou shalt make an hanging for the door of the tent of blue and purple and scarlet and fine twined linen wrought with needlework. And thou shalt make for the hanging 5 pillars of shittim wood and overlay them with gold, and their hooks shall be of gold, and thou shalt cast 5 sockets of brass for them. Exodus 27.
And thou shalt make an altar of shittim wood 5 cubits long and 5 cubits broad. The altar shall be 4 square, and the height thereof shall be 3 cubits. And thou shalt make the horns of it upon the 4 corners thereof. His horns shall be of the same, and thou shalt overlay it with brass. And thou shalt make his pans to receive his ashes, and his shovels, and his basins, and his flesh hooks, and his fire pans, all the vessels thereof thou shalt make of brass. And thou shalt make it for a grate of network of brass, and upon the net shalt thou make 4 brazen rings in the 4 corners thereof. And thou shalt put it under the compass of the altar beneath, that the net may be even to the midst of the altar. And thou shalt make staves for the altar, staves of shittim wood, and overlay them with brass. And the staves shall be put into the rings, and the staves shall be upon the 2 sides of the altar to bear it. Hollow with boards shalt thou make it, as it was shewed thee in the mount, so shall they make it. And thou shalt make the court of the tabernacle, for the south side southward. There shall be hangings for the court of fine twined linen of 100 cubits long for 1 side. And the 20 pillars thereof and their 20 sockets shall be of brass. The hooks of the pillars and their fillets shall be of silver. And likewise for the north side in length there shall be hangings of 100 cubits long, and his 20 pillars and their 20 sockets of brass, the hooks of the pillars and their fillets of silver. And for the breadth of the court on the west side shall be hangings of 50 cubits, their pillars 10 and their sockets 10. And the breadth of the court on the east side eastward shall be 50 cubits. The hangings on one side of the gate shall be 15 cubits, their pillars 3 and their sockets 3. And on the other side shall be hangings 15 cubits, their pillars 3 and their sockets 3. And for the gate of the court shall be an hanging of 20 cubits, of blue and purple and scarlet and fine twined linen, wrought with needlework, and their pillars shall be 4 and their sockets 4. All the pillars round about the court shall be filleted with silver, their hooks shall be of silver, and their sockets of brass. The length of the court shall be 100 cubits, and the breadth 50 everywhere, and the height 5 cubits of fine twined linen, and their sockets of brass. All the vessels of the tabernacle in all the service thereof, and all the pins thereof, and all the pins of the court shall be of brass. And thou shalt command the children of Israel that they bring thee pure oil olive, beaten for the light, to cause the lamp to burn always. In the tabernacle of the congregation without the veil, which is before the testimony, Aaron and his son shall order it from evening to morning before the Lord. It shall be a statute forever unto their generations on behalf of the children of Israel.

0: Exodus 28. And take thou unto thee Aaron thy brother, and his sons with him, from among the children of Israel, that he may minister unto me in the priest's office, even Aaron, Nadab, and Abihu, Eleazar, and Ithamar, Aaron's sons. And thou shalt make holy garments for Aaron thy brother for glory and for beauty, and thou shalt speak unto all that are wise-hearted, whom I have filled with the spirit of wisdom, that they may make Aaron's garments to consecrate him, that he may minister unto me in the priest's office. And these are the garments which they shall make: a breastplate, and an ephod, and a robe, and a broidered coat, a mitre, and a girdle. And they shall make holy garments for Aaron thy brother and his sons, that he may minister unto me in the priest's office. And they shall take gold, and blue, and purple, and scarlet, and fine linen, six of their names on one stone, and the other six names of the rest on the other stone, according to their birth. With the work of an engraver in stone, like the engravings of a signet, shalt thou engrave the two stones with the names of the children of Israel. Thou shalt make them to be set in ouches of gold. And thou shalt put the two stones upon the shoulders of the ephod for stones of memorial unto the children of Israel. And Aaron shall bear their names before the Lord upon his two shoulders for a memorial. And thou shalt make ouches of gold, and two chains of pure gold at the ends. Of wreathen work shalt thou make them, and fasten the wreathen chains to the ouches. And thou shalt make the breastplate of judgment with cunning work. After the work of the ephod thou shalt make it, of gold, of blue, and of purple, and of scarlet, and of fine twined linen thou shalt make it. Four square it shall be, being doubled. A span shall be the length thereof, and a span shall be the breadth thereof. And thou shalt set it in settings of stone, even four rows of stones. The first row shall be a sardius, a topaz, and a carbuncle. This shall be the first row. And the second row shall be an emerald, a sapphire, and a diamond. And the third row a ligure, an agate, and an amethyst. And the fourth row a beryl, and an onyx, and a jasper. They shall be set in gold in their enclosings. And the stones shall be with the names of the children of Israel, 12 according to their names, like the engravings of a signet. Every one with his name shall they be according to the 12 tribes. And thou shalt make upon the breastplate chains at the ends of wreathen work of pure gold. And thou shalt make upon the breastplate two rings of gold, and shall put the two rings on the two ends of the breastplate. And thou shalt put the two wreathen chains of gold in the two rings which are on the ends of the breastplate. And the other two ends of the two wreathen chains thou shalt fasten in the two ouches, and put them on the shoulder pieces of the ephod before it. And thou shalt make two rings of gold, and thou shalt put them upon the two ends of the breastplate in the border thereof, which is in the side of the ephod inward. And two other rings of gold thou shalt make, and shalt put them on the two sides of the ephod underneath, toward the forepart thereof, over against the other coupling thereof, above the curious girdle of the ephod. And they shall bind the breastplate by the rings thereof unto the rings of the ephod with a lace of blue, that it may be above the curious girdle of the ephod, and that the breastplate be not loosed from the ephod. And Aaron shall bear the names of the children of Israel in the breastplate of judgment upon his heart, when he goeth into the holy place, for a memorial before the Lord continually. And thou shalt put in the breastplate of judgment the Urim and the Thummim, and they shall be upon Aaron's heart when he goeth in before the Lord. And Aaron shall bear the judgment of the children of Israel upon his heart before the Lord continually. And thou shalt make the robe of the ephod all of blue. And there shall be an hole in the top of it, in the midst thereof. It shall have a binding of woven work around about the whole of it, as it were the whole of an habergeon, that it be not rent. And beneath upon the hem of it thou shalt make pomegranates of blue, and of purple, and of scarlet, round about the hem thereof, and the bells of gold between them round about. A golden bell and a pomegranate, a golden bell and a pomegranate, upon the hem of the robe round about. And it shall be upon Aaron to minister, and his sound shall be heard when he goeth into the holy place before the Lord, and when he cometh out, that he die not. And thou shalt make a plate of pure gold, and grave upon it, like the engravings of a signet, Holiness to the Lord. And thou shalt put it on a blue lace, that it may be upon the mitre, upon the forefront of the mitre it shall be. And it shall be upon Aaron's forehead, that Aaron may bear the iniquity of the holy things, which the children of Israel shall hallow in all their holy gifts, and it shall always be upon his forehead, that they may be accepted before the Lord. And thou shalt embroider the coat of fine linen, and thou shalt make the mitre of fine linen, and thou shalt make the girdle of needlework. And for Aaron's sons thou shalt make coats, and thou shalt make for them girdles, and bonnets shalt thou make for them, for glory and for beauty. And thou shalt put them upon Aaron thy brother, and his sons with him, and shalt anoint them, and consecrate them, and sanctify them, that they may minister unto me in the priest's office. And thou shalt make them linen breeches to cover their nakedness, from the loins even unto the thighs they shall reach. And they shall be upon Aaron and upon his sons, when they come in unto the tabernacle of the congregation, or when they come near unto the altar to minister in the holy place, that they bear not iniquity and die. It shall be a statute forever unto him and his seed after him.
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Hi, this is Harry Dysart with eBible Fellowship. Thanks for joining us for the Psalm of the Day. As our Lord says in His Word in Ephesians chapter 5, verses 19 and 20, speaking to yourselves in psalms and hymns and spiritual songs, singing and making melody in your heart to the Lord, giving thanks always for all things unto God and the Father, in the name of our Lord Jesus Christ. Psalm 83. A song or psalm of Asaph. Keep not thou silence, O God. Hold not thy peace, and be not still, O God. For lo, thine enemies make a tumult, and they that hate thee have lifted up the head. They have taken crafty counsel against thy people, and consulted against thy hidden ones. They have said, Come, and let us cut them off from being a nation, that the name of Israel may be no more in remembrance. For they have consulted together with one consent. They are confederate against thee. The tabernacles of Edom and the Ishmaelites, of Moab and the Hagarenes, Gebel and Ammon and Amalek, the Philistines with the inhabitants of Tyre. Assur also is joined with them. They have holpen the children of Lot, Selah. Do unto them as unto the Midianites, as to Sisera, as to Jabin at the brook of Kishon, which perished at Endor. They became as dung for the earth. Make their nobles like Oreb and like Zeeb, yea, all their princes as Zeba and as Zalmunna, who said, Let us take to ourselves the houses of God in possession. O my God, make them like a wheel, as the stubble before the wind. As the fire burneth a wood, and as the flame setteth the mountains on fire, so persecute them with thy tempest, and make them afraid with thy storm. Fill their faces with shame, that they may seek thy name, O Jehovah. Let them be confounded and troubled forever. Yea, let them be put to shame and perish. That men may know that thou, whose name alone is Jehovah, art the Most High over all the earth. As our Lord instructs us, we read in Psalm 47, verses 6 and 7. Sing praises to God, sing praises unto our King, sing praises. For God is the King of all the earth, sing ye praises with understanding. Please join us again for the Psalm of the Day. May God's word be praised.

Greetings, everyone. This is Bob Grandy welcoming you to eBible Fellowship's program called Where's That Bible Verse? God tells us in Romans 15, verse 4, "For whatsoever things were written aforetime were written for our learning, that we through patience and comfort of the Scriptures might have hope." During this time, I'll slowly read and then repeat 5 random verses from the King James Bible, but I will not tell you where they are located in God's Word, the Bible. So listen carefully and try to identify which Bible book, chapter, and even the verse number where each verse can be found. Here's the first verse. "And Moses lifted up his hand, and with his rod he smote the rock twice, and the water came out abundantly, and the congregation drank, and their beasts also." I'll repeat it. "And Moses lifted up his hand, and with his rod he smote the rock twice, and the water came out abundantly, and the congregation drank, and their beasts also." Here's the second verse. "Jesus answered and said unto him, Verily, verily, I say unto thee, except a man be born again, he cannot see the kingdom of God." I'll repeat it. "Jesus answered and said unto him, Verily, verily, I say unto thee, except a man be born again, he cannot see the kingdom of God." Here's the third verse. "Know ye not that so many of us as were baptized into Jesus Christ were baptized into his death?" I'll read it again. "Know ye not that so many of us as were baptized into Jesus Christ were baptized into his death?" Here's the fourth verse. "Blessed above women shall Jael, the wife of Heber, the Kenite, be. Blessed shall she be above women in the tent." I'll repeat it. "Blessed above women shall Jael, the wife of Heber, the Kenite, be. Blessed shall she be above women in the tent." Here's the fifth verse. "And the woman conceived and sent and told David and said, I am with child." I'll repeat it. "And the woman conceived and sent and told David and said, I am with child." And we'll be back in a moment to discover where these scriptures are located in God's Word, the Bible.

All right, let's find out where today's verses are found in the Bible. Here's the first verse. And Moses lifted up his hand, and with his rod he smote the rock twice. And the water came out abundantly, and the congregation drank, and their beasts also. That verse is Numbers chapter 20, verse 11. Numbers 20, 11. Here's the second verse. Jesus answered and said unto him, Verily, verily, I say unto thee, except a man be born again, he cannot see the kingdom of God. That verse is John chapter 3, verse 3. John 3, 3. Here's the third verse. Know ye not that so many of us as were baptized into Jesus Christ were baptized into his death? That verse is Romans chapter 6, verse 3. Romans 6, 3. Here's the fourth verse. Blessed above women shall Jael, the wife of Heber, the Kenite, be. Blessed shall she be above women in the tent. That verse is Judges chapter 5, verse 24. Judges 5, 24. Here's the fifth verse. And the woman conceived and sent and told David and said, I am with child. That verse is 2 Samuel chapter 11, verse 5. 2 Samuel 11, 5. Thank you for joining us today to discover where's that Bible verse? And remember what God tells us in Psalm 119, verse 105. Thy word is a lamp unto my feet and a light unto my path.

speaks, and the sound of his voice is so sweet.

0: We welcome you to eBible Fellowship's Bible Reading Program. We read in 2 Timothy 3, verse 16, "All Scripture is given by inspiration of God and is profitable for doctrine, for reproof, for correction, for instruction in righteousness." Now, let's begin our Bible Reading Program.
1: The Gospel according to John. Chapter 16. "These things have I spoken unto you, that ye should not be offended. They shall put you out of the synagogues. Yea, the time cometh, that whosoever killeth you will think that he doeth God's service. And these things will they do unto you, because they have not known the Father, nor me. But these things have I told you, that when the time shall come, ye may remember that I told you of them. And these things I said not unto you at the beginning, because I was with you. But now I go my way to him that sent me, and none of you asketh me, Whither goest thou? But because I have said these things unto you, sorrow hath filled your heart. Nevertheless I tell you the truth, it is expedient for you that I go away. For, if I go not away, the Comforter will not come unto you. But if I depart, I will send him unto you. And when he is come,

hear, that shall he speak, and he will show you things to come. He shall glorify me, for he shall receive of mine, and shall show it unto you. All things that the Father hath are mine. Therefore said I, that he shall take of mine, and shall show it unto you. A little while, and ye shall not see me, and again a little while, and ye shall see me, because I go to the Father. Then said some of his disciples among themselves, What is this that he saith unto us, A little while, and ye shall not see me, and again a little while, and ye shall see me, and because I go to the Father? They said therefore, What is this that he saith, A little while? We cannot tell what he saith. Now Jesus knew that they were desirous to ask him, and said unto them, Do ye inquire among yourselves, of that I said, A little while, and ye shall not see me, and again a little while, and ye shall see me? Verily, verily, I say unto you, that ye shall weep and lament, but the world shall rejoice, and ye shall be sorrowful, but your sorrow shall be turned into joy. A woman, when she is in travail, hath sorrow, because her hour is come. But, as soon as she is delivered of the child, she remembereth no more the anguish, for joy that a man is born into the world. And ye now therefore have sorrow. But I will see you again, and your heart shall rejoice, and your joy no man taketh from you. And in that day ye shall ask me nothing. Verily, verily, I say unto you, whatsoever ye shall ask the Father in my name, he will give it you. Hitherto have ye asked nothing in my name. Ask, and ye shall receive, that your joy may be full. These things have I spoken unto you in Proverbs, but the time cometh, when I shall no more speak unto you in Proverbs, but I shall show you plainly of the Father. At that day ye shall ask in my name, and I say not unto you, that I will pray the Father for you, for the Father himself loveth you, because ye have loved me, and have believed that I came out from God. I came forth from the Father, and am come into the world. Again, I leave the world, and go to the Father. His disciples said unto him, Lo, now speakest thou plainly, and speakest no proverb. Now are we sure that thou knowest all things, and needest not that any man should ask thee. By this we believe that thou camest forth from God. Jesus answered them, Do ye now believe? Behold, the hour cometh, yea, is now come, that ye shall be scattered every man to his own, and shall leave me alone. And yet I am not alone, because the Father is with me. These things I have spoken unto you, that in me ye might have peace. In the world ye shall have tribulation, but be of good cheer, I have overcome the world. According to John. Chapter 17. These words spake Jesus, and lifted up his eyes to heaven, and said, Father, the hour is come. Glorify thy Son, that thy Son also may glorify thee. As thou hast given him power over all flesh, that he should give eternal life to as many as thou hast given him. And this is life eternal, that they might know thee, the only true God, and Jesus Christ whom thou hast sent. I have glorified thee on the earth, I have finished the work which thou gavest me to do. And now, O Father, glorify thou me with thine own self, with the glory which I had with thee before the world was. I have manifested thy name unto the men which thou gavest me out of the world. Thine they were, and thou gavest them me, and they have kept thy word. Now they have known that all things whatsoever thou hast given me are of thee. For I have given unto them the words which thou gavest me, and they have received them, and have known surely that I came out from thee, and they have believed that thou didst send me. I pray for them. I pray not for the world, but for them which thou hast given me, for they are thine. And all mine are thine, and thine are mine, and I am glorified in them. And now I am no more in the world, but these are in the world, and I come to thee. Holy Father, keep through thine own name those whom thou hast given me, that they may be one as we are. While I was with them in the world, I kept them in thy name. Those that thou gavest me I have kept, and none of them is lost but the son of perdition.

Christian, that the scripture might be fulfilled. And now come I to thee, and these things I speak in the world, that they might have my joy fulfilled in themselves. I have given them thy word, and the world hath hated them, because they are not of the world, even as I am not of the world. I pray not that thou shouldst take them out of the world, but that thou shouldst keep them from the evil. They are not of the world, even as I am not of the world. Sanctify them through thy truth. Thy word is truth. As thou hast sent me into the world, even so have I also sent them into the world. And for their sakes I sanctify myself, that they also might be sanctified through the truth. Neither pray I for these alone, but for them also which shall believe on me through their word, that they all may be one, as thou, Father, art in me, and I in thee, that they also may be one in us, that the world may believe that thou hast sent me. And the glory which thou gavest me, I have given them, that they may be one even as we are one, I in them, and thou in me, that they may be made perfect in one. And that the world may know that thou hast sent me, and hast loved them as thou hast loved me. Father, I will that they also whom thou hast given me be with me where I am, that they may behold my glory which thou hast given me, for thou lovest me before the foundation of the world. O righteous Father, the world hath not known thee, but I have known thee, and these have known that thou hast sent me. And I have declared unto them thy name, and will declare it, that the love wherewith thou hast loved me may be in them, and I in them. According to John. Chapter 18. When Jesus had spoken these words, he went forth with his disciples over the brook Kidron, where was a garden, into the which he entered and his disciples. And Judas also, which betrayed him, knew the place, for Jesus ofttimes resorted thither with his disciples. Judas then, having received a band of men and officers from the chief priests and Pharisees, cometh thither with lanterns and torches and weapons. Jesus therefore, knowing all things that should come upon him, went forth and said unto them, Whom seek ye? They answered him, Jesus of Nazareth. Jesus saith unto them, I am he. And Judas also, which betrayed him, stood with them. As soon then as he had said unto them, I am he, they went backward and fell to the ground. Then asked he them again, Whom seek ye? And they said, Jesus of Nazareth. Jesus answered, I have told you that I am he. If therefore ye seek me, let these go their way. That the saying might be fulfilled which he spake, Of them which thou gavest me have I lost none. Then Simon Peter, having a sword, drew it, and smote the high priest's servant, and cut off his right ear. The servant's name was Malchus. Then said Jesus unto Peter, Put up thy sword into the sheath. The cup which my Father hath given me, shall I not drink it? Then the band, and the captain, and officers of the Jews took Jesus and bound him, and led him away to Annas first, for he was father-in-law to Caiaphas, which was the high priest that same year. Now Caiaphas was he which gave counsel to the Jews, that it was expedient that one man should die for the people. And Simon Peter followed Jesus, and so did another disciple. That disciple was known unto the high priest, and went in with Jesus into the palace of the high priest. But Peter stood at the door without. Then went out that other disciple, which was known unto the high priest, and spake unto her that kept the door, and brought in Peter. Then saith the damsel that kept the door unto Peter, Art not thou also one of this man's disciples? He saith, I am not. And the servants and officers stood there, who had made a fire of coals, for it was cold, and they warmed themselves, and Peter stood with them, and warmed himself. The high priest then asked Jesus of his disciples, and of his doctrine. Jesus answered him, I spake openly to the world, I ever taught in the synagogue, and in the temple, whither the Jews always resort, and in secret have I said nothing. Why askest thou me? Ask them which heard me, what I have said unto them. Behold, they know what I said.
And when he had thus spoken, one of the officers which stood by struck Jesus with the palm of his hand, saying, Answerest thou the high priest so? Jesus answered him, If I have spoken evil, bear witness of the evil, but if well, why smitest thou me? Now Annas had sent him bound unto Caiaphas the high priest, and Simon Peter stood and warmed himself. They said therefore unto him, Art not thou also one of his disciples? He denied it, and said, I am not. One of the servants of the high priest, being his kinsman, whose ear Peter cut off, saith, Did not I see thee in the garden with him? Peter then denied again, and immediately the cock crew. Then led they Jesus from Caiaphas unto the hall of judgment, and it was early, and they themselves went not into the judgment hall, lest they should be defiled, but that they might eat the Passover. Pilate then went out unto them and said, What accusation bring ye against this man? They answered and said unto him, If he were not a malefactor, we would not have delivered him up unto thee. Then said Pilate unto them, Take ye him and judge him according to your law. The Jews therefore said unto him, It is not lawful for us to put any man to death, that the saying of Jesus might be fulfilled, which he spake, signifying what death he should die. Then Pilate entered into the judgment hall again, and called Jesus, and said unto him, Art thou the king of the Jews? Jesus answered him, Sayest thou this thing of thyself, or did others tell it thee of me? Pilate answered, Am I a Jew? Thine own nation, and the chief priests have delivered thee unto me. What hast thou done? Jesus answered, My kingdom is not of this world. If my kingdom were of this world, then would my servants fight, that I should not be delivered to the Jews. But now is my kingdom not from hence. Pilate therefore said unto him, Art thou a king then? Jesus answered, Thou sayest that I am a king. To this end was I born, and for this cause came I into the world, that I should bear witness unto the truth. Every one that is of the truth heareth my voice. Pilate saith unto him, What is truth? And when he had said this, he went out again unto the Jews, and saith unto them, I find in him no fault at all. But ye have a custom that I should release unto you one at the Passover. Will ye therefore that I release unto you the king of the Jews? Then cried they all again, saying, Not this man, but Barabbas. Now Barabbas was a robber.

according to John. Chapter 19. Then Pilate therefore took Jesus and scourged him, and the soldiers platted a crown of thorns, and put it on his head, and they put on him a purple robe, and said, Hail, King of the Jews! And they smote him with their hands. Pilate therefore went forth again and saith unto them, Behold, I bring him forth to you, that ye may know that I find no fault in him. Then came Jesus forth, wearing the crown of thorns and the purple robe, and Pilate saith unto them, Behold the man! When the chief priests therefore and officers saw him, they cried out, saying, Crucify him! Crucify him! Pilate saith unto them, Take ye him and crucify him, for I find no fault in him. The Jews answered him, We have a law, and by our law he ought to die, because he made himself the Son of God. When Pilate therefore heard that saying, he was the more afraid, and went again into the judgment hall, and saith unto Jesus, Whence art thou? But Jesus gave him no answer. Then saith Pilate unto him, Speakest thou not unto me? Knowest thou not that I have power to crucify thee, and have power to release thee? Jesus answered, Thou couldest have no power at all against me, except it were given thee from above. Therefore he that delivered me unto thee hath the greater sin. And from thenceforth Pilate sought to release him, but the Jews cried out, saying, If thou let this man go, thou art not Caesar's friend. Whosoever maketh himself a king speaketh against Caesar. When Pilate therefore heard that saying, he brought Jesus forth and sat down in the judgment seat, in a place that is called the pavement, but in Hebrew, Gabbatha. And it was the preparation of the Passover, and about the sixth hour, and he saith unto the Jews, Behold your king! But they cried out, Away with him! Away with him! Crucify him! Pilate saith unto them, Shall I crucify your king? The chief priests answered, We have no king but Caesar. Then delivered he him therefore unto them to be crucified, and they took Jesus, and led him away. And he bearing his cross went forth into a place called the place of a skull, which is called in the Hebrew Golgotha, where they crucified him, and two other with him, on either side one, and Jesus in the midst. And Pilate wrote a title, and put it on the cross, and the writing was, Jesus of Nazareth, the King of the Jews. This title then read many of the Jews, for the place where Jesus was crucified was nigh to the city, and it was written in Hebrew and Greek and Latin. Then said the chief priests of the Jews to Pilate, Write not the King of the Jews, but that he said, I am King of the Jews. Pilate answered, What I have written, I have written. Then the soldiers, when they had crucified Jesus, took his garments and made four parts to every soldier a part, and also his coat. Now the coat was without seam, woven from the top throughout. They said therefore among themselves, Let us not rend it, but cast lots for it, whose it shall be. That the scripture might be fulfilled which saith, They parted my raiment among them, and for my vesture they did cast lots. These things therefore the soldiers did. Now there stood by the cross of Jesus his mother, and his mother's sister, Mary the wife of Cleophas, and Mary Magdalene. When Jesus therefore saw his mother and the disciples standing by whom he loved, he saith unto his mother, Woman, behold thy son. Then saith he to the disciple, Behold thy mother. And from that hour that disciple took her unto his own home. After this Jesus, knowing that all things were now accomplished, that the scripture might be fulfilled, saith, I thirst. Now there was set a vessel full of vinegar, and they filled a sponge with vinegar, and put it upon hyssop, and put it to his mouth. When Jesus therefore had received the vinegar, he said, It is finished. And he bowed his head, and gave up the ghost. The Jews therefore, because it was the preparation, that the bodies should not remain upon the cross on the Sabbath day, for that Sabbath day was an high day, besought Pilate that their legs might be broken, and that they might be taken away. Then came the soldiers and brake the legs of the first and of the other which was crucified with him. But when they came to Jesus, and saw that he was dead already, they brake not his legs,
But one of the soldiers with a spear pierced his side, and forthwith came there out blood and water. And he that saw it bare record, and his record is true, and he knoweth that he saith true, that ye might believe. For these things were done, that the scripture should be fulfilled, a bone of him shall not be broken. And again another scripture saith, they shall look on him whom they pierced. And after this Joseph of Arimathea, being a disciple of Jesus, but secretly for fear of the Jews, besought Pilate that he might take away the body of Jesus. And Pilate gave him leave. He came therefore and took the body of Jesus. Now there came also Nicodemus, which at the first came to Jesus by night, and brought a mixture of myrrh and aloes, about 100 pound weight. Then took they the body of Jesus, and wound it in linen clothes with the spices, as the manner of the Jews is to bury. Now in the place where he was crucified there was a garden, and in the garden a new sepulchre, wherein was never man yet laid. There laid they Jesus therefore, because of the Jews' preparation day, for the sepulchre was nigh at hand, according to John. Chapter 20. The first day of the week cometh Mary Magdalene early, when it was yet dark, unto the sepulchre, and seeth the stone taken away from the sepulchre. Then she runneth and cometh to Simon Peter, and to the other disciple whom Jesus loved, and saith unto them, they have taken away the Lord out of the sepulchre, and we know not where they have laid him. Peter therefore went forth, and that other disciple, and came to the sepulchre. So they ran both together, and the other disciple did outrun Peter, and came first to the sepulchre. And he stooping down and looking in saw the linen clothes lying, yet went he not in. Then cometh Simon Peter following him, and went into the sepulchre, and seeth the linen clothes lie, and the napkin that was about his head not lying with the linen clothes, but wrapped together in a place by itself. Then went in also that other disciple which came first to the sepulchre, and he saw and believed, for as yet they knew not the scripture that he must rise again from the dead. Then the disciples went away again unto their own home. But Mary stood without at the sepulchre weeping, and as she wept, she stooped down, and looked into the sepulchre, and seeth two angels in white sitting, the one at the head, and the other at the feet where the body of Jesus had lain. And they say unto her, Woman, why weepest thou? She saith unto them, Because they have taken away my Lord, and I know not where they have laid him. And when she had thus said, she turned herself back and saw Jesus standing, and knew not that it was Jesus. Jesus saith unto her, Woman, why weepest thou? Whom seekest thou? She supposing him to be the gardener saith unto him, Sir, if thou have borne him hence, tell me where thou hast laid him, and I will take him away. Jesus saith unto her, Mary. She turned herself and saith unto him, Rabboni, which is to say, Master. Jesus saith unto her, Touch me not, for I am not yet ascended to my Father, but go to my brethren, and say unto them, I ascend unto my Father and your Father, and to my God and your God. Mary Magdalene came and told the disciples that she had seen the Lord, and that he had spoken these things unto her. Then the same day at evening, being the first day of the week when the doors were shut where the disciples were assembled for fear of the Jews, came Jesus and stood in the midst and saith unto them, Peace be unto you. And, when he had so said, he showed unto them his hands and his side. Then were the disciples glad when they saw the Lord. Then said Jesus to them again, Peace be unto you, as my Father hath sent me, even so send I you. And when he had said this, he breathed on them and saith unto them, Receive ye the Holy Ghost. Whosoever sins ye remit, they are remitted unto them. And whosoever sins ye retain, they are retained. But Thomas, one of the 12, called Didymus, was not with them when Jesus came. The other disciples therefore said unto him, We have seen the Lord. But he said unto them, Except I shall see in his hands the print of the nails, and put my finger into the print of the nails, and thrust my hand into his side, I will not believe.
And after 8 days again his disciples were within, and Thomas with them. Then came Jesus, the doors being shut, and stood in the midst, and said, Peace be unto you. Then saith he to Thomas, Reach hither thy finger, and behold my hands, and reach hither thy hand, and thrust it into my side, and be not faithless, but believing. And Thomas answered and said unto him, My Lord and my God. Jesus saith unto him, Thomas, Because thou hast seen me, thou hast believed. Blessed are they that have not seen, and yet have believed. And many other signs truly did Jesus in the presence of his disciples, which are not written in this book. But these are written, that ye might believe that Jesus is the Christ, the Son of God, and that believing ye might have life through his name. According to John. Chapter 21. After these things Jesus showed himself again to the disciples at the Sea of Tiberias, and on this wise showed he himself. There were together Simon Peter, and Thomas called Didymus, and Nathanael of Cana in Galilee, and the sons of Zebedee, and two other of his disciples. Simon Peter saith unto them, I go a-fishing. They say unto him, We also go with thee. They went forth and entered into a ship immediately, and that night they caught nothing. But when the morning was now come, Jesus stood on the shore, but the disciples knew not that it was Jesus. Then Jesus saith unto them, Children, have ye any meat? They answered him, No. And he said unto them, Cast the net on the right side of the ship, and ye shall find. They cast therefore, and now they were not able to draw it, for the multitude of fishes. Therefore that disciple whom Jesus loved said unto Peter, It is the Lord. Now when Simon Peter heard that it was the Lord, he girt his fisher's coat unto him, for he was naked, and did cast himself into the sea. And the other disciples came in a little ship, for they were not far from land, but as it were 200 cubits, dragging the net with fishes. As soon then as they were come to land, they saw a fire of coals there and fish, laid thereon and bread. Jesus saith unto them, Bring of the fish which ye have now caught. Jesus saith unto them, Bring of the fish which ye have now caught. Simon Peter went up, and drew the net to land full of great fishes, 153. And for all there were so many, yet was not the net broken. Jesus saith unto them, Come and dine. And none of the disciples durst ask him, Who art thou? Knowing that it was the Lord. Jesus then cometh and taketh bread and giveth them, and fish likewise. This is now the third time that Jesus showed himself to his disciples after that he was risen from the dead. So when they had dined, Jesus saith to Simon Peter, Simon, son of Jonas, lovest thou me more than these? He saith unto him, Yea, Lord, thou knowest that I love thee. He saith unto him, Feed my lambs. He saith to him again the second time, Simon, son of Jonas, lovest thou me? He saith unto him, Yea, Lord, thou knowest that I love thee. He saith unto him, Feed my sheep. He saith unto him the third time, Simon, son of Jonas, lovest thou me? Peter was grieved because he said unto him the third time, Lovest thou me? And he said unto him, Lord, thou knowest all things. Thou knowest that I love thee. Jesus saith unto him, Feed my sheep. Verily, verily, I say unto thee, When thou wast young, thou girdest thyself and walkest whither thou wouldest. But when thou shalt be old, thou shalt stretch forth thy hands, and another shall gird thee, and carry thee whither thou wouldest not. This spake he, signifying by what death he should glorify God. And when he had spoken this, he saith unto him,
Follow me. Then Peter, turning about, seeth the disciple whom Jesus loved following, which also leaned on his breast at supper, and said, Lord, which is he that betrayeth thee? Peter, seeing him, saith to Jesus, Lord, and what shall this man do? Jesus saith unto him, If I will that he tarry till I come, what is that to thee? Follow thou me. Then went this saying abroad among the brethren, that that disciple should not die. Yet Jesus said not unto him, He shall not die, but if I will that he tarry till I come, what is that to thee? This is the disciple which testifieth of these things, and wrote these things, and we know that his testimony is true. And there are also many other things which Jesus did, the which, if they should be written every one, I suppose that even the world itself could not contain the books that should be written. Amen.

The Acts of the Apostles. Chapter 1. The former treatise have I made, O Theophilus, of all that Jesus began both to do and teach, until the day in which he was taken up. After that he through the Holy Ghost had given commandments unto his apostles whom he had chosen, to whom also he showed himself alive after his passion by many infallible proofs, being seen of them 40 days, and speaking of the things pertaining to the kingdom of God, and being assembled together with them, commanded them that they should not depart from Jerusalem, but wait for the promise of the Father, which saith he, Ye have heard of me. For John truly baptized with water, but ye shall be baptized with the Holy Ghost not many days hence. When they therefore were come together, they asked of him, saying, Lord, wilt thou at this time restore again the kingdom to Israel? And he said unto them, It is not for you to know the times or the seasons which the Father hath put in his own power, but ye shall receive power after that the Holy Ghost is come upon you, and ye shall be witnesses unto me both in Jerusalem, and in all Judea, and in Samaria, and unto the uttermost parts of the earth. And when he had spoken these things while they beheld, he was taken up, and a cloud received him out of their sight. And while they looked steadfastly toward heaven as he went up, behold, two men stood by them in white apparel, which also said, Ye men of Galilee, why stand ye gazing up into heaven? This same Jesus which is taken up from you into heaven shall so come in like manner as ye have seen him go into heaven. Then returned they unto Jerusalem from the mount called Olivet, which is from Jerusalem a Sabbath day's journey. And when they were come in, they went up into an upper room, where abode both Peter and James and John and Andrew, Philip and Thomas, Bartholomew and Matthew, James the son of Alphaeus, and Simon Zelotes, and Judas the brother of James. These all continued with one accord in prayer and supplication, with the women, and Mary the mother of Jesus, and with his brethren. And in those days Peter stood up in the midst of the disciples and said, the number of names together were about 120, Men and brethren, this scripture must needs have been fulfilled, which the Holy Ghost by the mouth of David spake before, concerning Judas, which was guide to them that took Jesus. For he was numbered with us, and had obtained part of this ministry. Now this man purchased a field with the reward of iniquity, and falling headlong, he burst asunder in the midst, and all his bowels gushed out. And it was known unto all the dwellers at Jerusalem, insomuch as that field is called in their proper tongue, Akeldama, that is to say, the field of blood. For it is written in the book of Psalms, Let his habitation be desolate, and let no man dwell therein, and his bishopric let another take. Wherefore are these men which have accompanied with us all the time that the Lord Jesus went in and out among us, beginning from the baptism of John, unto that same day that he was taken up from us, must one be ordained to be a witness with us of his resurrection? And they appointed two, Joseph called Barsabas, who was surnamed Justus, and Matthias. And they prayed and said, Thou, Lord, which knowest the hearts of all men, show whether of these two thou hast chosen, that he may take part of this ministry and apostleship from which Judas by transgression fell, that he might go to his own place. And they gave forth their lots, and the lot fell upon Matthias, and he was numbered with the 11 apostles. The Acts of the Apostles. Chapter 2. And when the day of Pentecost was fully come, they were all with one accord in one place. And suddenly there came a sound from heaven, as of a rushing mighty wind, and it filled all the house where they were sitting. And there appeared unto them cloven tongues like as of fire, and it sat upon each of them. And they were all filled with the Holy Ghost, and began to speak with other tongues as the Spirit gave them utterance. And there were dwelling at Jerusalem Jews, devout men out of every nation under heaven.
Now when this was noised abroad, the multitude came together and were confounded, because that every man heard them speak in his own language. And they were all amazed and marveled, saying one to another, Behold, are not all these which speak Galileans? And how hear we every man in our own tongue wherein we were born, Parthians and Medes and Elamites, and the dwellers in Mesopotamia and in Judea and Cappadocia, in Pontus and Asia, Phrygia and Pamphylia in Egypt, and in the parts of Libya about Cyrene, and strangers of Rome, Jews and proselytes, Cretes and Arabians, we do hear them speak in our tongues the wonderful works of God. And they were all amazed, and were in doubt, saying one to another, What meaneth this? Others mocking said, These men are full of new wine. But Peter, standing up with the 11, lifted up his voice and said unto them, Ye men of Judea, and all ye that dwell at Jerusalem, be this known unto you, and hearken to my words. For these are not drunken as ye suppose, seeing it is but the third hour of the day. But this is that which was spoken by the prophet Joel. And it shall come to pass in the last days, saith God, I will pour out of my Spirit upon all flesh, and your sons and your daughters shall prophesy, and your young men shall see visions, and your old men shall dream dreams. And on my servants and on my handmaidens I will pour out in those days of my Spirit, and they shall prophesy. And I will show wonders in heaven above, and signs in the earth beneath, blood and fire and vapor of smoke. The sun shall be turned into darkness, and the moon into blood, before that great and notable day of the Lord come. And it shall come to pass that whosoever shall call on the name of the Lord shall be saved. Ye men of Israel, hear these words. Jesus of Nazareth, a man approved of God among you by miracles and wonders and signs which God did by him in the midst of you, as ye yourselves also know, him being delivered by the determinate counsel and foreknowledge of God, ye have taken and by wicked hands have crucified and slain, whom God hath raised up, having loosed the pains of death, because it was not possible that he should be holden of it. For David speaketh concerning him, I foresaw the Lord always before my face, for he is on my right hand that I should not be moved. Therefore did my heart rejoice, and my tongue was glad. Moreover also my flesh shall rest in hope, because thou wilt not leave my soul in hell, neither wilt thou suffer thine Holy One to see corruption. Thou hast made known to me the ways of life. Thou shalt make me full of joy with thy countenance. Men and brethren, let me freely speak unto you of the patriarch David, that he is both dead and buried, and his sepulchre is with us unto this day. Therefore, being a prophet, and knowing that God had sworn with an oath to him, that of the fruit of his loins according to the flesh he would raise up Christ to sit on his throne, he, seeing this before, spake of the resurrection of Christ, that his soul was not left in hell, neither his flesh did see corruption. This Jesus hath God raised up, whereof we all are witnesses. Therefore, being by the right hand of God exalted, and having received of the Father the promise of the Holy Ghost, he hath shed forth this which ye now see and hear. For David is not ascended into the heavens, but he saith himself, The Lord said unto my Lord, Sit thou on my right hand, until I make thy foes thy footstool. Therefore let all the house of Israel know assuredly, that God hath made that same Jesus, whom ye have crucified, both Lord and Christ. Now when they heard this, they were pricked in their heart, and said unto Peter and to the rest of the apostles, Men and brethren, what shall we do? Then Peter said unto them, Repent, and be baptized every one of you in the name of Jesus Christ for the remission of sins, and ye shall receive the gift of the Holy Ghost. For the promise is unto you and to your children, and to all that are afar off, even as many as the Lord our God shall call.
And with many other words did he testify and exhort, saying, Save yourselves from this untoward generation. Then they that gladly received his word were baptized, and the same day there were added unto them about 3,000 souls. And they continued steadfastly in the apostles' doctrine and fellowship, and in breaking of bread and in prayers. And fear came upon every soul, and many wonders and signs were done by the apostles. And all that believed were together, and had all things common, and sold their possessions and goods, and parted them to all men as every man had need. And they, continuing daily with one accord in the temple, and breaking bread from house to house, did eat their meat with gladness and singleness of heart, praising God and having favor with all the people. And the Lord added to the church daily such as should be saved.

0: The Acts of the Apostles. Chapter 3. Now Peter and John went up together into the temple at the hour of prayer, being the ninth hour. And a certain man lame from his mother's womb was carried, whom they laid daily at the gate of the temple which is called Beautiful, to ask alms of them that entered into the temple. Who seeing Peter and John about to go into the temple, ask an alms. And Peter, fastening his eyes upon him with John, said, Look on us. And he gave heed unto them, expecting to receive something of them. Then Peter said, Silver and gold have I none, but such as I have give I thee. In the name of Jesus Christ of Nazareth, rise up and walk. And he took him by the right hand, and lifted him up, and immediately his feet and ankle bones received strength. And he, leaping up, stood and walked, and entered with them into the temple, walking and leaping and praising God. And all the people saw him walking and praising God, and they knew that it was he which sat for alms at the Beautiful gate of the temple, and they were filled with wonder and amazement at that which had happened unto him. And as the lame man which was healed held Peter and John, all the people ran together unto them in the porch that is called Solomon's, greatly wondering. And when Peter saw it, he answered unto the people, Ye men of Israel, why marvel ye at this? Or why look ye so earnestly on us, as though by our own power or holiness we had made this man to walk? The God of Abraham, and of Isaac, and of Jacob, the God of our fathers, hath glorified his Son Jesus, whom ye delivered up and denied him in the presence of Pilate, when he was determined to let him go. But ye denied the Holy One and the Just, and desired a murderer to be granted unto you, and killed the Prince of Life, whom God hath raised from the dead, whereof we are witnesses. And his name, through faith in his name, hath made this man strong, whom ye see and know. Yea, the faith which is by him hath given him this perfect soundness in the presence of you all. And now, brethren, I wot that through ignorance ye did it, as did also your rulers. But those things which God before had showed by the mouth of all his prophets that Christ should suffer, he hath so fulfilled. Repent ye therefore, and be converted, that your sins may be blotted out, when the times of refreshing shall come from the presence of the Lord, and he shall send Jesus Christ, which before was preached unto you, whom the heaven must receive until the times of restitution of all things, which God hath spoken by the mouth of all his holy prophets since the world began. For Moses truly said unto the fathers, A prophet shall the Lord your God raise up unto you of your brethren, like unto me. Him shall ye hear in all things whatsoever he shall say unto you. And it shall come to pass that every soul which will not hear that prophet shall be destroyed from among the people. Yea, and all the prophets from Samuel, and those that follow after, as many as have spoken, have likewise foretold of these days. Ye are the children of the prophets, and of the covenant which God made with our fathers, saying unto Abraham, And in thy seed shall all kindreds of the earth be blessed. Unto you first God, having raised up his Son Jesus, sent him to bless you, in turning away every one of you from his iniquities. The Acts of the Apostles. Chapter 4. And as they spake unto the people, the priests and the captain of the temple and the Sadducees came upon them, being grieved that they taught the people and preached through Jesus the resurrection from the dead. And they laid hands on them and put them in hold unto the next day, for it was now eventide. Howbeit, many of them which heard the word believed, and the number of the men was about 5,000. And it came to pass on the morrow, that their rulers and elders and scribes, and Annas the high priest, and Caiaphas, and John, and Alexander, and as many as were of the kindred of the high priest were gathered together at Jerusalem. And when they had set them in the midst, they asked, By what power, or by what name have you done this? Then Peter, filled with the Holy Ghost, said unto them, Ye rulers of the people and elders of Israel, if we this day be examined of the good deed done to the impotent man, by what means he is made whole, be it known unto you all and to all the people of Israel, that by the name of Jesus Christ of Nazareth, whom ye crucified, whom God raised from the dead, even by him doth this man stand here before you whole. This is the stone which was set at naught of you builders, which is become the head of the corner. Neither is there salvation in any other, for there is none other name under heaven given among men whereby we must be saved. Now when they saw the boldness of Peter and John, and perceived that they were unlearned and ignorant men, they marveled, and they took knowledge of them, that they had been with Jesus. And beholding the man which was healed standing with them, they could say nothing against it. But when they had commanded them to go aside out of the council, they conferred among themselves, saying, What shall we do to these men? For that indeed a notable miracle hath been done by them is manifest to all them that dwell in Jerusalem, and we cannot deny it. But that it spread no further among the people, let us straitly threaten them, that they speak henceforth to no man in this name. And they called them and commanded them not to speak at all, nor teach in the name of Jesus. But Peter and John answered and said unto them, Whether it be right in the sight of God to hearken unto you more than unto God, judge ye. For we cannot but speak the things which we have seen and heard. So when they had further threatened them, they let them go, finding nothing how they might punish them because of the people, for all men glorified God for that which was done. For the man was above 40 years old, on whom this miracle of healing was showed. And being let go, they went to their own company, and reported all that the chief priests and elders had said unto them. And when they heard that, they lifted up their voice to God with one accord, and said, Lord, Thou art God, which hast made heaven, and earth, and the sea, and all that in them is, who by the mouth of Thy servant David hast said, Why did the heathen rage, and the people imagine vain things? The kings of the earth stood up, and the rulers were gathered together against the Lord and against His Christ. For of a truth against Thy holy child Jesus, whom Thou hast anointed, both Herod and Pontius Pilate, with the Gentiles and the people of Israel, were gathered together, for to do whatsoever Thy hand and Thy counsel determined before to be done. And now, Lord, behold their threatenings, and grant unto Thy servants, that with all boldness they may speak Thy word, by stretching forth Thine hand to heal, and that signs and wonders may be done by the name of Thy holy child Jesus. And when they had prayed, the place was shaken where they were assembled together, and they were all filled with the Holy Ghost, and they spake the word of God with boldness. And the multitude of them that believed were of one heart and of one soul. Neither said any of them that aught of the things which he possessed was his own, but they had all things common. And with great power gave the apostles witness of the resurrection of the Lord Jesus, and great grace was upon them all. Neither was there any among them that lacked, for as many as were possessors of lands or houses sold them, and brought the prices of the things that were sold, and laid them down at the apostles' feet, and distribution was made unto every man according as he had need. And Joseph, who by the apostles was surnamed Barnabas, which is being interpreted the son of consolation, a Levite and of the country of Cyprus, having land, sold it, and brought the money and laid it at the apostles' feet.
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